0: Missions. Let's dive into our starting lineups for tonight's game. First for San Antonio, the AA affiliate of the San Diego Padres. 27-39 in the second half, 58-77 overall under first-year manager Chris Tremme. The opponent's starting lineup is brought to you by the People's Federal Credit Union. Three lefties at the top, Tirso Ornelas in center, Romeo Sanabria's at first, Albert Fabian's in left, and then six righties finish it out. Jack Costello in right, Ryan Jackson's at third, Carrington Cross DH's, Luis Verdugo is at shortstop, Wyatt Hoffman is at second, and Oswaldo Linares hits ninth and will do the catching. Oh, in support of the right-hander Carson Montgomery in his double-A debut. Six righties and three lefties for the Missions. And now for the Saudis, the second-half champions in the Texas League South, the proud double-A affiliate of the Arizona Diamondbacks, 39-27 in the second half, 75-59 overall. Under second-year manager Javier Colina, the Sod Poodle starting lineup, as always, is brought to you by HTO. Trent Youngblood leads it off at second base. Christopher Terrien hits second at short. AOA's in right. Avery Owusu-Asiedu. Angel Ortiz cleans up as the DH. Ben McLaughlin hits fifth at first. Drew Jones hits sixth in center. Carlos Vera-Honda hits seventh and will do the catching in his second double-A game. Junior Franco hits eighth and left. And the switch-hitting Gene Walters hits ninth and will play third base. For the Saudis, four righties, four lefties, one switch hitter, all in support of the right-hander David Hageman. Our pick-to-click brought to you by Williams Windows. I'm going with Youngblood with his 27-game on-base streak. He's your pick-to-click. Sod Poodle lineup brought to you by HTO. And on this September 11th day, I'm going to throw it over to our PA announcer, Mr. Wade Gross.
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0: As the color guard makes their way out to the middle of the infield here at Hodgetown.

Ladies and gentlemen, please remain standing and join Minor League Baseball, Major League Baseball, the Amarillo Sod Poodles, and the San Antonio Missions as we remember those who lost their lives on September 11th, 2001, and those who died from illnesses and injuries sustained at Ground Zero. We pay tribute to them and to the men and women who serve our country as we honor the pledge that we shall not forget. Please join us as we observe a moment of silence.

Thank you. Please remain standing as we honor the United States of America with a singing of our national anthem presented by Bell. Tonight's anthem is performed by Paige Brown.

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4: 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And the accounts and descriptions of this game may not be disseminated without the express written consent of the Amarillo Sod Poodles.
5: The infield dirt is dragged and ready. The outfield grass cut and manicured to perfection. All we need is the crack of the bat, the snap of the glove, and the buzz of the crowd. Every pitch matters. Every at-bat counts. Tonight, the Amarillo Sod Poodles take the field as they work towards one goal, a championship. Sod Poodles baseball starts right now.
0: Yes, indeed, it does start right now here on News Talk 940 AM. So glad to have you with us. Happy Friday, everybody. Last weekend of the regular season, Soddy's playoff bound, looking for a fourth straight victory over San Antonio tonight. And what better time to have David Hageman on the mound than tonight, the top-ranked pitching prospect on this Sod Poodle team and the fourth best overall prospect in the Diamondback system. The numbers are great in this AA start number 7. Three lefties coming up here in the top of the first as Tirsor Nalis swings at the first pitch and pops it up to shallow left field. Tureen goes back, Franco goes in. Left fielder Junior Franco makes the catch. A lot to cover here. Our time and temperature is brought to you by Tootin' Totem. We started at 7:08 Central Time, 93 degrees with beautiful blue sky above us here in Amarillo. And our defensive alignment for the Soddies is brought to you by High Plains Chiropractic. We'll get to it during Romeo Sanabria's plate appearance here. It's one pitch and one out for Hags. And a fastball called strike one to Sanabria. Next time your back needs an alignment, call Drs. 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In the Amarillo outfield, it's Franco in left, Jones in center, AOA in right. You get to the infield after this. 0-1 pitch, a fastball called a strike, and it's 0-2. In the infield, it's Gene Walters at third, Tureen, Youngblood, and McLaughlin with Carlos Ferrahonda. You see the full defensive alignment there. Hageman's battery main for an 0-2 pitch. Sanabria flips foul back to the screen. It's a foul ball brought to you by Country Auto Group. And it is still 0-2 on the left-handed swinging Sanabria, who's been back in AA for over a month since he went to AAA El Paso. On an 0-2, he strikes out at a Hageman curve. And there you go. Two down for Hags. As our strikeouts, as always, are brought to you by Optimum. 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Five pitches, two outs for Hageman, 23-year-old from Summers Point, New Jersey. Has been a Diamondback for just about 14 months now after he was traded from Texas to Arizona at last year's trade deadline. Here's Albert Fabian swinging and missing over the top of that nasty Hageman curveball for strike one. It's a fastball, slider, changeup, curveball, traditional mix.

0: for this right-handed flamethrower. Hageman works from the stretch all the time. He has had the strikeout stuff majorly. That last one was his 130th of the season. Lost his plant spot there, missed upstairs, and it's 1-1 on Fabian. None of the missions have faced Hageman before. Tough draw for a team that's lost all three games this week. The 1-1. Fastball tipped back to the screen. Foul for Fabian. 1-for-7 with a triple and a pair of walks in this series for Albert. Sitting on 99 hits this season. It's been one of the more consistent missions bats. Remember, San Antonio plays in the most pitcher-friendly ballpark in America, so that affects their hitter offensive stats. Not a 1-2. Fabian hits a skyscraping pop-up left center field. Jones is there, right on the edge of the shadow. Now in the shadow, he stops and makes the catch. And in 9 pitches, David Hageman goes 1-2-3 through the top of the first, and off we go on this Hochtown Friday on News Talk 940 AM.
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0: Sod Poodles come up to hit for the first time on this beautiful Hodgetown Friday. Trent Youngblood, with his 27-game on-base streak, is going to lead things off. And then it's Tureen and AOA after him. Ortiz, McLaughlin, and Jones, the middle three. Vera Honda, Franco, and Walters. Sadi's starting lineup is always brought to you by HTO. And here's the first double-A pitch in the career of the right-hander Carson Montgomery. And it's outside for ball one to Youngblood. Double-A debut for Montgomery. 24-year-old Florida man and former Florida State Seminole. Throws ball two upstairs to Youngblood. Called the ball, by the way, by Stone Garver, our crew chief and home plate umpire tonight. Caden Tishner is at first. Tyler Vanderwater is at third for this trio that's been with us the whole week. 2-0 is ball three, up with the letters from Montgomery. Just celebrated his 24th birthday in mid-August. Montgomery made 23 appearances and 22 starts in high A for the Fort Wayne Tin Caps, and make it 28 in a row on base for Youngblood, a four-pitch leadoff walk here in the bottom of the first. As our defensive alignment for the missions is brought to you by High Plains Chiropractic. Albert Fabian's in left, Tirso Ornelas in center with Kai Roberts off today. Jack Costello's in right, Ryan Jackson at third, Luis Verdugo at short, Wyatt Hoffman at second, Romeo Sanabria at first, and Oswaldo Linares does the catching of Montgomery. Walks were a problem for him in high A. And now Christopher Tureen takes ball one and ball five in a row for Montgomery. 93 high A innings, 50 walks. This is really the first year that he's gotten his baseball career off the ground. Talking about Montgomery, as Tureen takes ball six. Breaking ball upstairs on the Sod Poodle shortstop. It's been such a centerpiece of this second half run for Amarillo. They win tonight, it'll be the 40th victory of the second half. And on a 2-0, Tureen takes ball three inside and ball seven.

7 in a row for Montgomery to start this night. Tureen 2-for-8 with his 16th home run this week. And now, on a 3-0 pitch, Montgomery from the stretch will throw Youngblood back to first. So the on-base streak immediately extended for Youngblood. It remains the longest one of this season for Amarillo. 3-0, Tureen takes ball 4. Back-to-back 4-pitch walks to start Carson Montgomery's double-A career. You gotta imagine there's some jitters. He knows this is going to be his last outing of 2026. Unless they promote him to triple-A next week, but I think that's probably pretty unlikely. And now, with two on and nobody out, yet to throw a strike, he faces the Texans.

He's in a first inning pickle here of his own doing. First and second, nobody out. Nwosu Asiedu, the most dangerous hitter in the Texas League right now, swinging and missing at a fastball. Got him to chase one there. That would have been ball 10 had AOA not swung. It's 1-1. The pitch. There's a strike taken. Breaking ball down the middle. 1-2. Amarillo has won three pretty close games this week, and they're 8-1 against San Antonio at Hodgetown this year. 1-2 on AOA, and he takes the ball outside on a slider. Saudis took 5 out of 6 from the Missions when they came here in late July. That series really was the springboard into the month of August, which was the best month record-wise of the season for Amarillo, as AOA strikes out. There it is. Might want to keep that baseball. The first double-A strikeout for Carson Montgomery is against the reigning league player of the month. He finds the zone. And we'll have to now get through a couple of hot lefties in a row. Angel Ortiz now. Ben McLaughlin on deck. Ortiz has been so clutch in this run for the Saudis, but he takes a shoulder-level fastball too tall for ball one. See the season numbers there in two separate stints. He went to AAA for about 7 weeks in the summer. Now back here for over a month. Now to 1-0. He takes a strike. That's a changeup there. 89 miles per hour from Montgomery at the bottom rail. Back-to-back walk started it. Youngblood at second, Tureen at first. The 1-1 to Ortiz is smacked in the air to right. This is deep. Costello's back, and it's one hop over the fence, running up the hill of the berm for a ground rule double that saved the second run, but Ortiz stays hot. It's a double brought to you by Bank of America and a 1-0 Amarillo lead in the first. Tureen definitely was going to score from first if that ball stays in the park, but one hop off the track onto the berm for a double for Ortiz. Now you got to go through McLaughlin. He got that slider middle. Cracked it into right field for two base hit for Ortiz. As McLaughlin swings and misses at the first. Angel's 21st double of the season with Amarillo. And his 49th RBI. Now the infield comes in for McLaughlin. The 0-1 down at his cleats, he lays off. 7-game hitting streak for Ben. Going into last night, he had 4 straight 2-RBI games. That's the second longest multi-RBI streak in the Texas League this season. And he's knocked in 13 over his last 10. And on a 1-1, number 13 hits a liner to first. Sanabria throws back to third. It gets away. Tureen's going to stay. That could have been an inning-ending double play, and a ball whistled at 104 to first for Sanabria. That gets down the line. That's 2 easy runs for Amarillo, but Sanabria, in an act of self-defense down there, drawn in at first, catches that hot liner that was hit right at him. Tough luck there for the Saudis, and there's 2 down. Sanabria made a poor throw to third. I thought Tureen at third might try to score on that ball that got away. But ultimately, they're going to give Drew Jones the chance to drive in the run as he slices a foul ball down our way here. Broadcast booths down the first base side. Somebody made a great catch there in the First Bank Southwest picnic area. For Jones, who's just 1-for-8 in the series, he takes a breaking ball outside. Strikeouts have been up this week for Drew. He's made 7 outs and 6 of them Ks. Still OPSing 800 in his last 15 games, so it's been a great second half overall on this side of things for Jones. As he hits a hard ground ball left side, skipping off the glove of Jackson, rolling into left for 2 for Amarillo. Jones on the pull side makes it a

0: Crooked number, 3-0 Saudis in the first. That is a great get-right swing for Drew. Going to need his bat. You know where you're going to have his best effort defensively in center, as we see every single day. But Jones being such a great factor offensively for Amarillo in the second half has made a ton of difference for the Saudis, as our instant replays are brought to you by Golden Mesa Casino. Two-run single for Jones. Now Carlos Villarreal with Jones running, takes a high heater. Throw to second is in and out of the glove of Hoffman. Drew extends his single season stolen base record there with a stolen base brought to you by McDonald's. Give him number 37 on the year. He broke the single season record earlier this week, so every bag he gets the rest of the year will extend his own record. And now Vera Honda looks for his first hit at the AA level. Takes a pitch in tight for ball two. Well, Carlos into the top five Diamondbacks prospects in the most recent MLB pipeline reshuffle. Got hit with the pitch twice two nights ago in his AA debut and takes a heater at 95 for a strike from Montgomery. Just threw his 25th pitch in this first inning and only 10th strike. He's given up a three spot, two walks, a double, and a two-run single. And on a 2-1, Villarreal sprays a ground ball first base side for Sanabria. He'll flip to Montgomery covering. And they do get there in time to retire the side. But a highly productive first for the Saudi Bats. 3-0 Amarillo. This is News Talk 940 AM.
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0: There's our friend and Sod Poodle skipper Javier Colina watching his Saudis post a three spot in the bottom of the first to lead San Antonio 3-0. By the way, Colina told me after the Saudis clinched it Tuesday, this man has 11 minor league baseball championship rings. 11! He's going for number 12 here. The playoffs start Tuesday here at Hodgetown. Frisco and Amarillo, best of three. Game one here. Games two and three, if necessary, in Frisco. And you know this guy's going to be a big part of the series. David Hageman threw 9 pitches and 8 strikes in the first and is right back in the zone. First pitch fastball to Jack Costello for strike one. 4-5-6 for the Missions. First three of 6 righties in a row for San Antonio tonight. Costello spins a curveball to third. Big hop for Gene Walters. He'll steady up and toss across to first in time. 4 outs and 11 pitches for Hageman. Talked to Gabby Hernandez, his pitching coach, on the A&B pregame show today about what has impressed him the very most about Hageman's 6-start AA portfolio so far. And he said he's just such a dialed-in pro. He knows himself. He knows his routine. He knows what works. He knows his strengths. And he's in total control of what he's doing out there all the time. He's been finicky with that landing.

0: ending spot to start tonight. Throws a curveball upstairs for ball one. He's got those bright red Nike spikes. 6-4 righty, throws 1-0, and didn't look like he landed clean there either. Slider down and out for ball two. Hageman will likely throw game two of next week's playoff series against his old organization, Texas. Frisco, the Rangers double A affiliate. 2-0 fastball, they'll check the swing, and he did not go. 3-0 on Ryan Jackson. 1-for-8 this week, and the one was his fourth home run of the season. Hageman trying to get back in. His 3-0 again flies high. Ball four. Don't see that much. His 45th walk in 103 innings this season. A four-pitch one at that for the first base runner of the game for the Missions. Hageman, in the month of August, he made one start on August 1st in Hillsboro before he got promoted to Amarillo for his final five starts of August. Had 48 strikeouts in the month. As Carrington Cross takes a fastball that again flies high for ball one, as Hageman has missed with five straight. 48 strikeouts in the month of August, the most strikeouts any minor league pitcher has had this season in a single month. Think about that. 120 full-season teams across four levels. As the pitch to Cross is in there. Curveball spins to the top for a strike. For Cross, who makes his third start at this level, just like the Mission starter Montgomery, promoted to Double-A for the final week of the Double-A season, which of course is 1 week longer than the High-A season. The 1-1 popped in there again. 94, 1-2. Hageman, obviously, when you strike out 48 guys in 1 month, the Diamondbacks' organizational pitcher of August. And I think you can probably guess who the hitter of the month was as well. 1-2. Fastball hit towards that direction, right center. AOA will watch it bounce off the warning track and onto the berm for a ground rule double for Cross. Well, ground rule double saved the Missions a run in the bottom of the first, and here it saves the Soddies. First extra base hit of Carrington Cross's double-A career, and they're at second and third now for the Missions as they try to hit back in the second. Two big hops off the right field warning track. And now Luis Verdugo will have a chance to do something here as the infield stays back with one out for Amarillo. Hageman will work from the stretch all the time. Black glove at the belt buckle. He twists home and sees Verdugo fly one into right center. Jones makes a running catch. They're going to test it. Bad idea. Throw on the money. Drew got another. When will they learn? Jones turns it into a Cavanaugh's Beef Packers double play. He's got the arm strength, and he throws a dime to the dish to keep the Missions off the board in the second. 3-0 Amarillo on News Talk 940 AM.
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the Texas League, if they haven't learned their lesson by now, with literally three games left in the regular season, then they're not going to learn it. Drew Jones picks up yet another outfield assist to turn an inning-ending double play for David Hageman. We're used to seeing stuff like that every single day. I guess people still aren't. His 13th outfield assist of the season. It's now Junior Franco. Takes a first pitch fastball for strike one from Carson Montgomery. Walked two and had a laborious first double-A inning. 26 pitches and he allowed three sod poodle runs as Franco's late on that swing. The count is 0-2 on El Ferrari. 8-9-1 for Amarillo here in the home second against the Florida man and Florida State alum, Carson Montgomery. 3 years for the Noles in Tallahassee. The 0-2. Franco sprays it to second, shuffling to his right. Wyatt Hoffman scoops it up and throws Franco out. One up and one down here. And Montgomery did have the fortune of Ben McLaughlin lining out to first for one of the three outs in the first. That easily could have been an extra base hit. As the always accessorized Gene Walters comes up with one out here in the second. If there's one thing you can rely on in sod poodle life, it's Gene styling out for games. The switch hitting third baseman takes a fastball for strike one. Walters has two hits in each of the first three games of this series. 6-for-10. Had a big two-run triple in last night's game to get the ball rolling for the Amarillo offense. So that fastball's down and it's 1-1. After a rough August, September has been a great course correction for Gene, and he's going to be a playoff piece as he sends one foul towards Buchanan Street. It's a foul ball brought to you by Country Auto Group, and it's 1-2. Danny Ceretti off tonight. He's at third base, but we'll likely see him at second in the postseason. It's the always emotional David Hageman strolls the dugout in between innings of his start. It's upstairs, and it's 2-2. That was a joke. Hags is notoriously calm and chill. It's upstairs, 3-2 on Gene. It's not to say he's not excited, because he's a very jolly, happy man. But when he's on the mound, he's just stoic and calm. And his pitching coach, Gabby Hernandez, told me today that that is a trait that is going to take him a long, long way in his baseball career. And hopefully take the Soddies to the promised land in the postseason this year. 3-2, the pitch. Walters flips it in the air towards left, towards the pole. This is trouble. This is fair and gone. Just a little poke shot for an oppo taco for Gene. And his offense is right back on track here in September. A happy state home run for his fifth and a 4-0 Amarillo lead. Home runs are a problem in high A for Montgomery. That's the 16th he's allowed this season in total. 13 of the 16 hit by lefties. Walters spins one 346 feet to left for solo blast. Trent Youngblood takes a breaking ball strike, 0-1. Good spot there. 0-2. Trent's already extended his on-base streak to 28 in a row as he punches a ground ball to shortstop on the backhand. Verdugo throws a little wide, but good footwork on first for Sanabria for out number two. So now Christopher Turin, who took the second of the two straight four-pitch walks to open Montgomery's double-A career. To his credit, he has honed it in and thrown a lot more strikes since then. Turin came home on the Jones two-run single in the first. The pitch is outside, and it's 1-0. The pitch.

0: ball. Too low again. 2-0. Well, Terrien still hitting .409 with over an 1,100 OPS in his last 15 games. There hasn't been anyone better the last few weeks with the bat in the Texas League than this guy. As he golfs a pop-up to first, chased a bad pitch there, and Sanabria's got it. Side retired, but the Saudis add on an opposite field homer for Gene Walters. It's 4-0 Amarillo to the third we go on News Talk 940 AM.
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0: Well, that guy's got the right jersey on tonight. Gene Walters just hit a solo home run to extend the Sod Poodle lead to 4-0. Here it is. A little opposite field flip shot down the line. Just enough to get it to the Hodgetown concourse. Now David Hageman, just 20 pitches into his start, has a 4-0 lead here as we head to the top of the third. Wyatt Hoffman leads it off and takes first pitch breaker low. I'm Eric Bach, happy to be joined by Miss Cresta Ambers from the Ethan Project, one of our great sponsors here on this Hodgetown Friday. Welcome to the booth.
5: Thank you so much.
0: Glad to have you guys here. Very festive pregame down there with your group.
5: That was a lot of fun.
0: Fastball strike to Hoffman. So, can you tell me a little bit about the organization?
5: We're a nonprofit, and we are 2 years old. We work with families who have children with special needs, and by special needs, that can be absolutely anything that the parents might consider a special need, be it ADHD or autism, Down syndrome, anything even not diagnosed yet. It's just a matter of forming community for these families.
0: Count 1 and 2 on Wyatt Hoffman. And I know you guys just finished up a really busy summer.
5: Yes.
0: What did you guys have going on for families this summer?
5: We did summer fun days. We met weekly and organized things out in the community. We went to the splash pad. We went bowling. We went to restaurants, and we went to Cactus Cove. It was extra fun. We brushed with art. Was a great time. Just different activities for families to do together. And it was absolutely a great time spending together, just doing fun stuff. And having conversations as we did. When we do things like that, we make certain that we have all kinds of supports and that,
0: Broken bat, roller to third. Gene's been a busy guy, and he throws out Hoffman as that bat did not die a hero. It ends up out there on the infield grass. Wow. A deadly weapon there for you.
6: That was pretty cool to watch.
0: That's what David Hageman does. He just blows up people's bats.
5: I don't think I've ever seen anything like that in real life. That was awesome.
0: Never know what you're going to see here at beautiful Hodgetown.
6: That was awesome.
5: Yeah. So just picture symbols, social stories, headphones, whatever it is that might be needed for the kiddos to feel comfortable in their environment and their families to relax and have fun. That's what we do.
0: It's important work.
5: Thank you. We think so.
0: Ball one down in the dirt to Oswaldo Linares. The nine hitter for San Antonio sees 1-0. Bounces it again, third base side. Gene again to his left, steadies up and tosses to first in time. Great play by Gene, and there's two down, so

0: What does the Ethan Project have coming up that you guys are looking forward to?
1: The next big event that we have is our Christmas party. We have Jingle and Mingle, which is a sensory-friendly Christmas party. It'll be the first weekend, or the first Friday in December. It's our third annual. It's crazy that it's our third, but it is, and we're very excited about that. Tickets are free for families. And we just ask that they register so we get a good count for meals and stuff like that.
0: Of course. So Ornelas takes the first pitch curve for strike one. So to sign up for that or to find out what you guys are up to, how can people do that?
1: Just we have a Facebook page. That is where we have most of our information. But then also we have a website, just ethanproject.org. But we always put things on Facebook to send people to where we need to register and things like that. So if you'll follow us on Facebook, you will be up to date on everything we got going on.
0: Easy enough.
1: Yeah.
0: 1-1 on Tirso Ornelas with two down. He grounds one. Ooh, diving stop by Benny. Underhand flip. How about that? Steals extra bases from Ornelas. That's a highlight for you, Cresta.
1: That was awesome. Very cool.
0: A couple of great highlights that inning. Great play by McLaughlin, Miss Cresta Ambers from the Ethan Project. Thanks so much for being here.
1: Thank you.
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1: Never a bad night to hang out on the Pepsi party deck, but this one might take the cake over the others. 93 degrees at first pitch, but it's cooled into the 80s, sun setting, beautiful blue sky above us here on your Hodgetown Friday. And Avery Owusu-Asiedu bounces the first pitch, the bottom of the third to third. Ryan Jackson throws him out. Hard hit ball for AOA, but he's 0 for 2. It's 4-0 Amarillo here on News Talk 940 AM or MILB TV or Valley Sports Live. However you're with us, Saudis are glad to have you. Final weekend of the season, but the season does not end here for Amarillo. Game one of the postseason. Playoffs at Hodgetown brought to you by Amarillo National Bank, by the way. Tuesday, September 15th, 6:35. Frisco's here. Well, they're not here yet, but they will be. Right now they're in Wichita, so they'll come straight to Amarillo from Wichita as they finish up their regular season slate. Cross division in the north. 1-0 to Ortiz. It's called a strike. It looked high, and I think it was. A little generous give there for Mr. Garver behind the dish. The 1-1. It's inside, and this time it's not given on a changeup. Ortiz hit his 21st double, drove in his 49th run with Amarillo. One hop onto the berm off the warning track earlier, and now this might be over the warning track. Left field side, yes it is, goodbye again. Just get this guy to the postseason because he is scorching hot right now. That continues on a Happy State home run. Number 13. And the good times are rolling. 400.

12 feet from home plate to left center for run number 5 for Amarillo. .103 off the bat. Got that slower changeup at the bottom part of the strike zone and barreled it up. He is dialed right now. So is Ben McLaughlin. Lined out to first his first time. And the Saudi first baseman takes ball one up and away. And for my money, that last play he made to end the top of the third is the best one he's made all year. Full extension dive to his left to steal extra bases from Ornelas down that first baseline. He's hit two homers this week, and he takes a breaking ball strike. With the infield in the first, he hit a 104-mile-per-hour line drive to Sanabria at first. And on a 1-1 pitch, checks. I think he held back. Umpires agree. Pitch in the dirt, 2-1. Really, I think the Saudis are ready for the postseason. Like, it's great that we can play these last weekend of games at Hodgetown and have the huge fireworks show tonight, Skyfest tomorrow, Fan Appreciation Sunday. But this team, as it relates to baseball, couldn't be playing better right now. It's just like you want the postseason to start while the team is playing this well. As that is ball 4 low and away to McLaughlin, and he'll take a walk. So now it's Drew Jones, who picked up his double-A leading 13th outfield assist to pair with his first inning two-run single plus a steal of second. Great start to Friday for Drew. The high fastball given there for strike one. So the most outfield assists in double-A. Still a little ways behind the Amarillo franchise record. The 0-1 is yanked on a hop pass short to Verdugo in the left for a second base hit for Jones. He got jammed up on a pitch that was on the hands. Got enough of the barrel to it to pull it between short and third, and Verdugo on the backhand couldn't scoop it. And that's a second base hit for Drew. He's 2-for-2. Michael Reed in the inaugural San Pedro season in 2019, a year that they did win the Texas League, had 18 outfield assists. That's a crazy number. It's Carlos Vera-Honda taking ball one outside. Shout out Zach Robbins in the research department pulling that stat for us. Carlos bounced out to first his first time. 0-for-3 with two hit-by-pitches to start his double-A career for the fifth-best D-backs prospect as he's dusted back there. Pitch way up and in, and he'll go stumbling back out of the way and then climb right back in. Young 20-year-old gets a crack at double-A in the last week of the regular season and will be with the Saudis in the postseason. That's what you want for one of the org's top prospects. As Montgomery fits a breaking ball into the inside corner, and it's 2-1. You know, Ruckus will be there for the postseason. Risen up the ladies on a Friday. 2-1. Vera-Honda yanks it down the line, but it's pulled too far foul. That hit the concrete right behind a fan there. Looks like she's all right, thank goodness. Keep your head on a swivel here if you're in those picnic areas down the lines at Hodgetown, because baseballs can get to you quick. That ball hit 102 by Vera-Honda. And now with two on and one out, on a 2-2, he's got his first hit at the double-A level. Line shot center field, McLaughlin held up, and that'll load the bases. Vera-Honda got it to two strikes and swats his first double-A knock to center. He's looked the part in his first couple games at this level. Now with Amarillo leading 5-0 now, huge chance for Junior Franco to break this thing wide open here in the bottom of the third. That'll draw pitching coach Eric Abreu out of the first base dugout to give us time for our blueprint.

0: Into the Biggs Report, brought to you by Yellow House Machinery, your local John Deere construction equipment dealer for over 60 years. Nothing runs like a deer. Former Saudis Mitch Bratt and Yumin Lin combined for 8 1/3 innings of two-run ball in AAA Reno's 3-2 win over Albuquerque last night. Bratt, in the very hitter-friendly Pacific Coast League, is 1-2 with a 3.26 ERA in AAA this season. He also has some major league time this season as well. Mitch Bratt, one of the trade pieces that David Hageman came over from Texas with, in a deal that couldn't have been better for the Diamondbacks. You had Cole Drake, Mitch Bratt, and David Hageman for Merrill Kelly, who, of course, traded to Texas at the deadline last year and then re-signed with Arizona this year. Basically got those three guys for 2.5 months of Ranger Merrill Kelly. Junior Franco takes a pitch down to the dirt for ball one. The bases juice for Amarillo, already leading by 5 here in the third. The 1-0 pitch is popped up, may have broken his bat near third. Jackson is there. Third baseman on an infield fly roll puts it away for out number two. So now Gene Walters, who homered his last time, tucked it inside the left field foul pole. Has a big chance, as that bat did break right in half for Franco. See the bat boy there in the background picking up pieces of shrapnel. Attaboy. See if Walters can do something here. With McLaughlin at third, Jones at second, and Vera Honda at first. First pitch. Fastball down at the shins for ball one. Right-hander Bernard Jose has started to throw in the Mission's pen right in front of us down this first base side. 1-0 pitch. Jean's on the barrel again to left. Did he get enough? It's off the wall. Two are in. Vera Honda waved home. Gene Walters detonates this third with a bases-clearing double. He's got 4 RBI in his last 2 swings, and it's 8-0 Saudis on a double brought to you by Bank of America. Opposite field harm for Gene. A fastball right down the middle. You just can't miss there. Especially in this ballpark, and Walters came up a couple feet short of a grand slam. Now Trent Youngblood starts the third trip through here in the third inning with a swing and a pop towards Buchanan Street. It's a foul ball brought to you by Country Auto Group, and it's strike one. Walters hits his 5th Amarillo double. He's now got 28 knocked in as Youngblood takes a ball a little bit outside. Trent's walked and grounded out to short. On base streak already extended to 28 games in a row. The former D3 Transylvania man. Swing and a miss. Yes, Transylvania University, D3 in Lexington, Kentucky, is where Trent Youngblood is from. And now, just about 2 years after the Diamondbacks took him out of Transylvania, here he is in Double-A hitting leadoff for a team that is a world beater right now as a chopping ground ball gets over Sanabria's head to right. And this will be run number 9 as Walters speeds home. Youngblood beats it into the ground, hops it over Sanabria, and drives in his 21st run with the Saudis. And he's aboard 2 more times tonight. And there's been lots of guys that have contributed to this second half push for the Saudis, but Youngblood being such a reliable presence at the top of this lineup, setting the table for everyone else, it's the good stuff right there. And that'll be the straw that breaks Montgomery's back here as he's going to be taken out of this first Double-A start of his career. Got tagged for 9 runs on 8 hits. And Jose's going to come in to try to clean up this mess with Tareen coming up next on News Talk 940 AM.
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4: A call to the bullpen, as always, is brought to you by Rosa's Cafe and Tortilla Factory here. Five runs already home in the bottom of the third for Amarillo. They lead 9-0. As the right-hander Bernard Jose throws for the 17th time this season for the Missions against the ninth man to hit in this third inning, Christopher Turin, who swings and flares one into center. Trouble again, down again. Turin flares it. Youngblood goes to third. He's safe there. And the carousel keeps turning for Amarillo. At least 10 we'll see home plate here in the third as Turin's got his first hit and second reach of the game. Jose, with his 5.67 ERA, throws for the first time this week and now has to face AOA, who started this inning on the first pitch with a ground ball to third, so he's made one of the two outs. Six hits in the inning for the Soddies. Now AOA off the end of the bat. It bounces off Sanabri on a side spinner to first, and everybody's safe. 10-0, Soddies. See how that one scored. Probably E3. Still a weird hop, but a play that probably should be made. Angel Ortiz has already homered in this inning. Now he hits again, halfway to the cycle. Doubled his first time. Now he sees a first pitch strike from Jose. Amarillo, by the way, in franchise history, does not have a person with two home runs in one inning. Ortiz, earlier this year, hit the franchise's first pinch-hit walk-off home run. And now he can be the first to homer twice in the same inning. That pitch is inside, and it's 1-1 from Jose. He throws for the first time in 6 days, and the last time out, he got roughed up by Midland. Two innings, five hits, six runs, only four of them earned. Two Ks and two walks and 57 pitches. Ortiz swings and misses, and it's 1-2. And that meme from The Simpsons comes to mind. Stop, stop, he's already dead. That's how I feel this series is. So Ortiz spins one foul. First base side at a foul ball brought to you by Country Auto Group. I mean, it's the last place team, San Antonio, who, by the way, at the start of August was two games out of first place. Then they lost seven games in a row, and the floor has completely fallen out for the Missions. They've been competitive mostly for the first 3 days of this week, but this isn't exactly competitive tonight. Not a 1-2. Ortiz takes a fastball outside for ball two. It's a long 138-game AA season. We're in the last weekend of it for San Antonio, so it's easy to see how the Missions would maybe mail it.

0: in a bit. 2-2. Swing and a miss, and Jose with a nasty breaking ball strikes out Ortiz. Side retired, but 6 runs of damage done. Sadi's 10, missions nothing. On News Talk 940 AM.
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0: Flag at half staff today, remembering the 25th anniversary of the September 11th attacks in New York. We will not forget. The Saudis have not forgotten how to hit tonight. Holy smokes. 10-0. David Hageman has faced 10 hitters. Amarillo has scored 10 runs. Only 30 pitches into this start. 3 scoreless innings. Hageman faces 2, 3, and 4. And Romeo Sanabria flips one into left on a first pitch for Franco, who speeds in and stops. One pitch and one out for Hageman. Well, now you've got a 10-run lead. You've got the flexibility to decide how long you want Hageman to go. Of course, right now he's lined up for game 2 of the Frisco series next week on Thursday night at Riders Field. And really, I think that's the best case scenario for Amarillo, to have Hageman throw that game as he throws a fastball for strike one to Albert Fabian. Because if you win game 1 here at Hodgetown on Tuesday, then you've got your best pitcher in game 2 to try to bury Frisco in 2, as opposed to having to mess around with game 3. Swing and a miss by Fabian on a slider. Or if it goes the other way and Frisco wins game 1 here and fighting for your postseason lives, you've got your ace of the staff on the mound. So either way, I think Hageman throwing game 2 is the most advantageous scenario for Amarillo, and that's what they're set up for. 0-2 is a breaker down to the dirt. 1-2 on Fabian, who flew out to center his first time. The 1-2. Fastball just misses. It's outside to Fabian. Only one strikeout for Hageman so far. He's pitched to a lot of early soft contact. And that's okay. We're fans of that. 2-2. Fabian sends one Buchanan Street's way on a foul ball brought to you by Country Auto Group. Sun just about set here. Amarillo, by the way, has 75 victories this season. Saudi 75-59. Season best 16 games over 500. Another bouncer foul for Fabian. The single season wins record for the Saudis is 77, so they just need 2 out of these final 3 to tie. And if they win all 3, then they'll set the new single season wins record, and in doing so, sweep a 6-game series at Hodgetown for the first time in franchise history. They've never done it. They've won 5 a few times, including twice this year. As Fabian is

0: battling Hageman here. Another foul ball back to stay put at 2-2. And, I mean, you got to assume that this 10-0 lead is going to be held. So now you just need one out of the last two to tie the single season record, and both of them to set it. As Fabian rolls one to second, backs Youngblood up to the right field grass, and he'll steady up and toss to first in time for out number two. As Hageman wins the 8-pitch battle with Fabian. Two down to the fourth. But Hageman has not been bothered by this hitter-friendly yard. He actually has a better ERA here than he does on the road. He had three home starts and three road starts before tonight. The ERA was better here than it was on the road. That's continued as he dots a fastball to the outside edge for strike one to Jack Costello. Bounced out to third on the first pitch he saw his first time. Hageman on cruise control mode. His 0-1 is outside with a slider. The 1-1 pops the glove, but the curveball stays up. 2-1. The pitch. Another bouncing ball, left side, foul. Outside the bag, rolling down the line. 2-2 on Costello. Thousand Oaks, California, against David Hageman from Summers Point, New Jersey. From Jersey, pitched collegiately at West Virginia, drafted by the Rangers, traded to the Diamondbacks, and there's strikeout number two blocked in the dirt. Vera Honda will step outside and whip to first in time. Side retired. Seven in a row retired for Hageman. 10-0 is your Amarillo lead on News Talk 940 AM.
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Westland leads things off for the Amarillo Sun Poodles here in the bottom of the fourth. This game has turned into a laugher early. 10-0 is your Amarillo lead. First reliever Jose did well to come in and finally close the door on that 6-run, 11-hitter bottom of the third. Laughlin walked and scored a run in that inning and now leads off the fourth by taking ball one outside. I'm Eric Bach. This is Sod Poodle TV and radio on News Talk 940 AM. Couldn't be happier to have you with us. 1-0 off the glove of Linares to the backstop, and it's 2-0 from Jose. He spent the majority of this season, talking about Jose, here with San Antonio,

0: also has had a couple stints in high A as well. That breaking ball is a little bit outside, and it's 3-0 on Ben. 13 appearances in Fort Wayne, and it doesn't make any sense. Jose has thrown 22 and a third in high A to a 9.27 ERA. Then here in double A, it's a 5.67 ERA and more innings. So he's been better in double A, which everyone in baseball kind of considers to be the weed out level of minor league baseball. See, a lot of your top prospects spend the most time here at this double A level. 3-1 pitch to Ben. Is hit hard again to second. Down to his knee goes Hoffman to flip to first in time. So now Drew Jones, who already has a long receipt of highlights here in this Friday night game. 2-for-2, 2-run single, stolen base, plus his double-A leading 13th outfield assist of the season. Swings it again here for a third time in the fourth, and flares one to second, caught by Hoffman in the air. Wyatt goes down to his cleats to nab it, and there's two quick outs for Jose.
1: Catcher number 20, Carlos Vera Honda.
0: And now Carlos Vera Honda, who got his first double-A hit his last time, swings it again here with two down in the fourth. First pitch is outside for ball one. 20-year-old catcher. Venezuela. 1-0. Takes a strike. Fastball at the knees. Venezuela, just like his manager Javier Colina and his shortstop Christopher Turin. Jose pivot that foot back and throw 1-1. Vera Honda skies it. Right field side. Does it have enough? Nope. Costello's in front of the track. He'll put it away, and the side is retired. A much needed 1-2-3 fourth for Bernard Jose. 10-0 is your Saudi lead. To the fifth we go on News Talk 940 AM.
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0: So far, so great for our friend David Hageman. He's faced one over the minimum through four, and he's got a 10-0 Sod Poodle lead as we head to the fifth. He's only thrown 44 bullets. San Antonio seeing him for the first time and not exactly having a lot of success so far. Ryan Jackson leads it off. 5, 6, and 7. Coming up for the missions here in the visiting fifth. First pitch, fastball, strike one. And it just speaks to the connectivity of this team right now, because

0: strike three. Jackson's going to halfway run to first, and Barahona's going to throw him out. It's a third Hageman strikeout, second in a row. The first out in the fifth. For the Saudis, it is much more than a six-run game already, brought to you by United Supermarkets. Here's Carrington Cross, who hit a ground rule double to triples triangle, and if it had not bounced over the fence, San Antonio probably would be on the board with Jackson running, but luckily for the Saudis, it held everybody to two bases, and then the double play got Hageman out of it unscathed. First pitch inside to Cross in his third double-A game. He's now 3-for-9 with that double being his first extra base hit at this level. He's had a great season across the lower two levels of the Padres organization before this late season promotion. Hageman dots 95 to the outside edge. It's 1-1. The pitch popped up first base side. Will McLaughlin have room? He stops and does. Almost overran it on the edge of the side warning track there. Play by Benny Mack, and two down for Hageman in the fifth. Nine in a row retired. And he's only thrown 51 pitches as you see Dawson Brown getting ready. And Gabby Hernandez openly told me on the pregame show today that they're setting up their bullpen for next week, this weekend. Obviously, the playoffs already clinched. So there's a fastball strike to Luis Verdugo. All due respect to this weekend and the missions, these games really don't matter a whole lot other than to stay tuned up and stay healthy for Amarillo. So Hageman's going to finish up his regular season today. You see, just as filling up the strike zone right now. Another fastball strike. This is just what you want out of him with a 10-0 lead in the fifth. So he's one strike away from another 1-2-3 inning. His 0-2 is smoked right center field. Jones on the run. Did he get there? Oh, yes! He's just playing with him now. Disappearing from view out to triples triangle. Shot out of a cannon. And the lengthy highlight reel for number 7 gets another entry right there. Nobody like him. 1-2-3 fifth for Hageman. 10-0 Amarillo on News Talk 940 AM.
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0: Good times are rolling right now in that Sod Poodle third base dugout. 10-0 Amarillo. Second half champions in the Texas League South. They've kept it rolling. They haven't lost since the clinch as Bernard Jose throws a first pitch strike to Junior Franco. 8-9-1 for Amarillo. Jose got the first 1-2-3 inning of the game for the missions in the fourth. And throws a breaking ball strike at the top to Franco.

Was 0 for 2, pop out to third and a ground ball to second tonight. One of just two Sades that hasn't reached base yet in a 10-run, 9-hit output. Pitches away, 1 and 2. And Franco strikes out. Chased a breaking ball down from Jose, who's been a nice steadying force in this game for San Antonio. After the starter, Montgomery allowed all 10 runs, only 9 of them earned, but still, it was a rough double-A debut for Montgomery. Now Jose has come in. He's gotten the last 5 outs and allowed just 1 hit and no runs. So exactly what this game needed for the Missions, Jose has provided it. Here's Gene Walters, who's working on a great game and week, taking a pitch down low. He has 2 hits in all 4 games this week. Now 8 for 12. He's got a homer and a 3-run double tonight. 4 of the 10 knocked in for Walters. Takes another one down at his cleats for ball 2. Getting him back going right in time for the postseason. The 2-0. Fastball strike. It looks like Dawson Brown will throw the 6th, so David Hageman is likely done. 54 pitches in, 5 shutout innings, 1 hit, 1 walk. 2-1. Bouncing ball right side, back Sanabria up. The first baseman throws overhand and throws a dart to Jose covering. Sanabria a little lucky that Jose had some soft hands there to get the out, and there's 2 down. As we'll check in on our Reed Beverage scoreboard update here in the Texas League on this Friday night. Maybe the software works for me. There we go. Well, Frisco's having a nice night. Sod Poodle playoff opponent in Wichita says, I'll see your 10-0 game and raise you 12-1. Rough Riders over Wichita. Trent Youngblood takes a low breaker, 1-0. Corpus Christi and Midland tied at 1, bottom of the 5th. Tulsa, who will host games 2 and 3 of the North Divisional Series against Springfield, leading Northwest Arkansas 3-2. Inside to Youngblood, 2-0. And Springfield, maybe the only team on the planet that's hotter than Amarillo right now, or hotter than, what are those, churros there? Come on, that looks amazing. The 2-0. Youngblood swats it the other way to left. That is off the glove of Fabian to the fence for more extra bases as Youngblood will coast to second with a two-out double. It's another double brought to you by Bank of America, the 5th of the game for Amarillo. Youngblood on the barrel to the opposite field. Has 2 bases. Has a 3-reach game again. 7th double-A double for Trent. So Springfield leads Arkansas 3-0, mid-5 in Springfield. They'll host game 1 against Tulsa Tuesday. Here's Christopher Terrine taking a fastball strike. Terrine has one of those base hits for Amarillo. 10 runs on 10 Sod Poodle hits. The 0-1. Big swing and a pop-up foul out of play. 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AOA on deck. It's 0-2 on Terrine as Jose looks for another 0. His pitch outside. Terrine steps after it and takes it for ball. So he pivots that front left foot, toe points back at his right foot. Now a 1-2. Terrine steps after it again and takes another ball low and away.

0: 2-2 on Tureen. Time called by the catcher, Linares. Saw the pitch clock was running down on Jose and saved his pitcher from a violation there. 2-2. Here it is. And Torrine's on the barrel again. A rocket to left. Putting a hole in the fence. He'll stop at first. Youngblood will score. That ball was scorched at 103. Bangs off the wall. It was hit too hard for an extra base hit. Tureen drives in the 11th Amarillo run tonight as Fabian did well to get it in quickly, but Youngblood easily able to score from second. Now AOA, who's 0 for 3. You'd think Sonny's up 11 to nothing that AOA would have a part in that, but so far, not yet. Did reach on an error his last time and takes a slider strike. The 0-1 flies up to the letters of the 6'4" Owusu Asiedu. Pitch. This is a big league pop-up on the infield left side for the shortstop Verdugo, who's got it, and the side is retired. But a two-out rally yields run number 11 for Amarillo. We go to the sixth. Alsades on Friday night on News Talk 940 AM.
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0: So, as expected, David Hageman's night is done after five shutout dominant innings in just 54 pitches and 38 strikes. He carves up the missions and faces one over the minimum. And now our call to the bullpen is brought to you by Rosa's Cafe and Tortilla Factory. Another guy you will certainly see in the postseason, Dawson Brown, throws a first pitch strike to Wyatt Hoffman. 0-1. 11-0 is the Sod Poodle lead here as we start the sixth on this Hodgetown Friday. Brown's 23rd Amarillo outing. Sees him throw ball one low. 25-year-old born in Los Angeles, grew up in Georgia. 4.97 ERA in 38 innings. Really nice bounce back earlier this week after his roughest outing as a Soddy last week in Frisco. This is a pop-up to right center. AOA is there. Right fielder glides into the gap to make the catch. Brown has allowed 21 earned runs in 38 innings with Amarillo, but seven of them, a third of his total output, was in that September 2nd outing at Frisco. Oswaldo Linares takes a first pitch strike from Brown. He had a 3 ERA in 15. 15-

0: appearances from the start of July to the end of August. He's had several times where he's just been dominating through a lineup. He says he likes to face a lineup more than once and be trusted as a longer guy. And, I mean, he really is one of the Swiss Army knives in this Amarillo bullpen. His 1-1 is right in there. He's an east-to-west pitcher, as described by his manager. Sinkers and cutters mostly. And that's low. 2-2. Righties have a sub-700 OPS against him with Amarillo. 695 coming in. As this righty, Linares flips one to right. AOA's got a sprint and slide and make another highlight reel play. It's been every phase tonight. Offense, pitching, and defense for Amarillo. Add AOA to the highlight reel. And his defense has drastically improved in the outfield since he's been here. Says he's learned a lot from Drew Jones, and Drew's been leading the highlight reel defensively all season along with Christopher Terrien. Sky Roberts is going to pinch hit for Tirso Arnelas here. He takes ball one low and inside. I didn't see Tirso hurt. Maybe something happened that I didn't see. Was in the bottom of the fourth. Roberts entered in defensively for Arnelas. It's a cutter strike for Dawson. 1-1 with two down, and Amarillo leading 11-0 here in the sixth inning. One hit for the Missions. And a ground ball to shortstop. Scooped up by Terrien near the bag. Tossed to first in time. 1-2-3 for Dawson Brown. 12 in a row retired by Amarillo Arms. It's all Saudis tonight on Newstalk 940 AM.
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0: Don't forget, the postseason returns to Hodgetown for the second straight year. 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Got to fill this place up. Home field advantage here is real when the crowd brings it. The Saudis are going to need it against that tough Frisco squad. 11-0 is your Amarillo lead as our call to the bullpen is brought to you by Rose's Cafe and Tortilla Factory. Left-hander Harry Gustin throws for the 43rd time this season for the Missions. Gets a swing and a miss from Angel Ortiz for strike one. Pitches outside, 1-1 for Gustin. 24-year-old from Aurora, Colorado. 18th rounder of the Padres in 2023 out of Hawaii. Pop-up foul brought to you by Country Auto Group for Ortiz, third base side. To the seats in concourse.

It's a 5.06 ERA and 58 and two-thirds this season with the Missions for Gustin. 73 Ks, 23 walks. Check swing, he did not go. 2-2. Faces Amarillo for the eighth time. He's the pitcher that the Saudis have seen the most, as you see the full season numbers there. Three earned and 8 2/3 against Amarillo. Five total runs. A fastball that, I don't know where that one missed. It's the first time that we've seen a glaring one there from Stone Garver. 3-2. And Ortiz strikes out anyway. Slider past him. And Gustin Kay's the first man he faces here in the bottom of the sixth, with Amarillo up 11-0. Colorado to Hawaii. Now we've got the battle of the state of Colorado happening here. Golden's Ben McLaughlin against Aurora's Harry Gustin. Ben sends one foul back to the screen for strike one. McLaughlin 1-for-6 against Gustin this season, so Gustin's gotten the better of this Colorado matchup more often than not. Fastball upstairs, 1-1. The 1-1 skips into the glove of Linares, 2-1. Swing and a miss. Uncomfortable one there. Two and two. McLaughlin pulls that. That's fair. Fair baseball down the line near the Mission's bullpen. The baseball's underneath the bullpen bench. And McLaughlin will go to second with a one-out double. Francis Pena, the reliever that we saw last night, ended up running away from that ball. It's another double brought to you by Bank of America for Ben. Murillo has stacked up the two base hits tonight. The fourth double of the game for Amarillo. 26th of the year for Ben. Now here's Jones, already two hits and two RBI tonight, plus a couple of highlight reel catches in center. Yanks this ball to left. That's caught by Fabian. Hangs up just enough on a hard hit baseball to left. Two lineouts in a row for Jones, who's been on the barrel a few times tonight. And there's two down here in the sixth. Here's Carlos Vira-Honda. Picked up his first double-A hit earlier tonight. Fifth best D-backs prospect, takes a fastball strike. The 0-1. Vira-Honda down the line. Does it have enough height? Yes, it does. That is off the top of the ribbon board, and it is the first double-A home run for Carlos. And just enough juice on the pulse side, and this has been a memorable night for the youngest Saudi. Top catching prospect has a Happy State home run, brought to you by Happy State Bank, and it's a baker's dozen tonight for Amarillo, 13-0.

0: lights it up, 351 feet. Third big fly of the game for Amarillo. Swing and a miss by Junior Franco. A chopping ground ball, the first foul, past our friend and first base coach Ronald Ramirez, the bench coach of the Saudis. Jaime Del Valle coaches third. It's two flip-flopped from the first three games of the series. Another big Saudi offensive night with Jaime coaching third, just saying. Now Franco joins the party. Line drive, base hit, left field side to break an 0-for-3. Knock the 14th hit of this baseball game for Amarillo. Out hitting San Antonio 14-1, outscoring them 13-0, and the Missions have made the game's only error. Here's dismantling, crushing, destroying. And this is another level tonight for the Saudis. And now Gene Walters from the right side flares one to short, caught by Verdugo. And the inning is over. But Carlos Vera Honda hits his first double-A home run and makes it 13-0. Saudis going to the seventh on News Talk 940 AM.
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0: Well, the playoffs are coming Tuesday. It seems like Amarillo is quite ready for the postseason to start. Saudis lead San Antonio 13-0 as we go to the seventh. Great logo down there painted by Jason Floyd's grounds crew. They had that nice and ready right after it was clinched Tuesday night. Pros. As Romeo Sanabria takes ball one outside from Dawson Brown. 13 missions retired in a row by Sod Poodle pitching. 10 by David Hageman. The last three by Dawson Brown. A breaking ball that just misses outside to Sanabria. 2-3-4 for the missions. Amarillo pitching has faced one over the minimum so far through six shutout innings. Brown's 2-0. Faded foul down the left field side. It's foul ball brought to you by Country Auto Group as they fight for it on the Ford Plaza. And a guy coming out of the bathroom. Oh, we got somebody tripping and falling down there. I think it was a child. It's inside, 3-1. I think the guy that ended up with the ball gave it to the kid that fell down, I hope. That's what it looked like it was trending towards. Or maybe it wasn't a kid. Nope, that's... Oh, yeah, the kid in the blue shorts back there was the one that fell. It's a fastball strike. Here I am calling him out. It's the guy in the blue shorts that tripped and fell, everyone. Hope everyone heard that. Sorry, man. Didn't mean to sell you out. 3-2. That's ball four upstairs, and that breaks

13 in a row retired streak. Sanabria will take the second walk of the game for Amarillo pitching. I think, and this wasn't said to me, this is what I imply from my conversation with Gabby Hernandez today, is that basically the A-team for the Sod Poodle bullpen is going to back up Hageman tonight just so they can get their work in and get one more outing done in the regular season before Tuesday's playoff opener. So Brown, I think we're probably going to see Alfred Murillo, maybe Carlos Rey, as Albert Fabian takes ball one outside, as they're not holding Sanabria at first, nor should they, in a 13-0 game. The 1-0 outside, and that's a few misses in a row. That'll draw Vera Honda out there to talk it through with Doss. The pitch. A little bit outside. Right-hander Carlos Medina throws in the Mission's pen. We've already seen him once this week. 3-0. That's ball four, and that's back-to-back walks to open the seventh for Brown. That's what got him in trouble in that rough Frisco outing that I mentioned. And here is today's A&B pregame show guest, Gabby Hernandez. All the interviews that you hear me reference often on this show, by the way, archived on sodpoodles.com under the media information tab. So if you want to go back and listen for yourself, it's all there. Could see Taylor Montiel tonight as well. Really, I mean, you've got the off day Monday after the regular season ends before the Tuesday playoff opener. So you can set up your bullpen basically however you want to. There's guys that can pitch tomorrow that certainly can appear again Tuesday. Jack Costello sees the first pitch strike from Brown, who's back in the zone. 0-1. And the pitch. Ooh, that hit Costello, and then it hit Vera Honda. That's going to load the bases here. Two walks and an HBP for the Missions in the top of the seventh, down 13-0. That got Costello's thigh and then clipped off of his leg off Vera Honda's right arm or hand. Instant replays brought to you by Golden Mesa Casino. Yep. I think it was maybe the shoulder of Vera Honda after the thigh shot for Costello. Stella's going to take a little jog. That right blinker out. Gives Ryan Jackson a chance to do something for the Missions here. Bases loaded, nobody out. Still only one hit so far for San Antonio. Now Jackson pops it up. First base side could be in play. McLaughlin on a sprint. Won't get there because it hits off the railing. The first base dugout. Good effort for number 13 there. The 0-1. Lop shot to second. Youngblood will take it to the bag. He tripped over it and didn't get it to first in time. Run scores. Only one out on the play. As Doreen pointed back at second as if to say, hey, you tripped over that. We all saw it.

0: Tareen, thank you. It's like that guy in the blue shorts tripping and falling, getting called out by me. We all saw it. Tareen said, look, it's right there. Oh, too good. San Antonio on the board. 13-1. RBI for Jackson. So now they're cornered up with one out for Carrington Cross, who still has the only missions hit. Double off Hageman back in the second. Takes a fastball strike on the inside edge from Brown. Lots of tripping going on here in this seventh inning. 0-1. Fouled back. Cross fouled out to first his second time after that double that bounced off the warning track and over the wall to right center near Triple's Triangle, where the berm has a lot of activity now that the sun has set. And Cross strikes out. Nasty slider for Brown. It's a strikeout brought to you by Optimum for out number two here in the seventh of a 13-1 game. A lot of times you'll see the berm be pretty barren when the sun is still up because it sets beyond that third base concourse, but now with night having safely fallen here in Amarillo, now's the time to post up out there. Two down for Luis Verdugo. Mission shortstop takes a fastball key hold for strike one, and this has been a nice return to form for Dawson after some shaky command to start this inning. Swing and a miss, 0-2. So this will certainly be, not certainly, but probably Brown's last outing of the regular season as Verdugo skies a ball to left center. It's in the park for Jones. He doesn't have to dive. He doesn't have to reach. He can just stop and make the catch. And the side is retired. Missions get on the board in the seventh. It's 13-1 as we head to the seventh inning stretch, brought to you by Northwest Texas Healthcare System. Accept most insurances, including most Blue Cross Blue Shield plans. 13-1 is your Amarillo lead on News Talk 940 AM.
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0: Trent Youngblood is locked and loaded for the bottom of the seventh. He's in the left-handed box, and off we go. First pitch fastball, strike one from the right-hander Carlos Medina. 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For Medina, 21-year-old from Mexico, throws an 0-1, low. His third double-A outing and second this week. It's

Four innings, one run, three Ks. So far, so good. Started this season, 17 appearances, 13 starts in single A, Lake Elsinore. Young blood to second, caught by Hoffman. A few of those soft lineouts tonight for the Saddies, and the first out on the board in a 13-1 game, Amarillo leads. They've scored in five out of their six offensive innings. Multi-hit, three-reach game for Christopher Tureen. Drove in his 60th run of the season with an RBI single back in the fifth. And takes a fastball strike from Medina. Carlos threw in Tuesday's series opener. Two innings of one-run ball. Didn't walk a man and struck out two. His 0-1. Is cracked foul by Tureen and on the roof of the press box above us. Those windows swung open behind first here. The 0-2 above the eyes of Christopher Tureen. Everybody you ask, Diamondbacks, opponents, everyone is so impressed with this guy, as they should be. I mean, he's just been amazing at short all season, and the bat has followed here in the second half. Pop-up foul again. Got another one. Ronald Ramirez down there coaching first, giving me the eyes of, why didn't you make that play? Well, Ronald, there's a ceiling above my head. Thank you very much. 1-2, spun foul. But Tureen, his development at short, you can point to Ronald. He's the infield coach. Logan Mercado goofing around there. Shocking. Saved last night's game. Now protecting the bullpen catcher with, I think that's Taylor Montiel warming up. Now Tureen to right in the air at Costello. And he's got it for out number two. Ronald and Tureen both say that they watch his film every single day. Yes, it is, in fact, Taylor Montiel. And he's just got such natural instincts. That's what Gabby Hernandez said to me today about what he thinks makes Tureen so good, is he's always thinking two steps ahead. He never takes one pitch off. And of course, the bat has followed here in the second half as Avery Owusu-Asiedu takes ball one upstairs. He's 0-for-4. AOA has not been a part of this big night for the Saddies on O. And it's 2-0. Still slugging over 800 with Amarillo. AOA check swing. It looked like he did, yes. Caden Tischner rings him up at first. Looked like the correct call to me. 2-1. This is AOA's 28th game in Double A. 804 slug. That's a good OPS for a lot of people. On a 2-1, he swings and misses at a Medina breaking ball. Be nice to see AOA run into one here late. That would just be the cherry on top of this game. Breaking ball low, good leave, 3-2. Payoff pitch to AOA. Here it is, and it's popped up. My way again, 3-for-3. Oh, Ronald. Ronald's been in my grill today. Down at BP. Another payoff. Look out. That's the thing about AOA, as he cracks one foul. There's our friend Ramirez. Smile for the camera, Ronald. Third base coach for Team Columbia in the World Baseball Classic and the infield coach for the Saddies.

0: under Colina's watchful eye. The staff has been so good this year. Here's a pop-up. First base side. Does Sanabria have room? No, he doesn't. Into the dugout. Still 3-2. It's just a perfect blend of personalities on this Sod Poodle staff as well. And I think their magic to get this team in this position playing so well at this time of year is that the joy for the game is so first and foremost. This AOA is just spraying pop-ups here. Sanabria again will watch it land in the front row behind the Happy State Bank dugouts there. There's JDV coaching third. But they haven't lost sight of, one, it's a long, hot season. Basically, the Texas League is hotter than a lot of other places in America during the summer. Of course, the travel for Amarillo was a lot more grueling than other affiliates. Swing and a miss. AOA down. We'll continue this as we go to the 8th. 13-1 Soddies. 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
0: To the 8th we go. And as we expected, this is the 8 team tonight for the Soddies and that guy. Colina chattering with whoever will listen down there. If there's one thing about that man is that he is willing to have a conversation with anybody. Call to the bullpen brought to you by Rosa's Cafe and Tortilla Factory. Taylor Montiel sees Wyatt Hoffman foul the first pitch off of his leg in the box. Strike one for Montiel. 24-year-old born in Pembroke Pines, Florida, but grew up in the Volunteer State, Tennessee. Let's see where this one gets Hoffman. Ooh. Right off the thigh. No thanks. See the numbers on Montiel, and this is 11th double-A outing. And his ERA would be better, but he had one blow-up outing here on the last homestand against San Antonio. He's allowed 5 earned runs, 4 of them in one outing on August 26th here. Or that was against Corpus Christi, not against San Antonio. Did I say Corpus? Did I say San Antonio? I can't even keep track of what I say anymore. 1-2 is the count on Hoffman. He had 3 walks, gave up just 1 hit, didn't get an out, 4 earned. But outside of that, he's been so good. Since then, he's thrown 6 scoreless innings in a row, covering 4 outings. Pitched 3 times last week in Frisco. 4 scoreless innings with 2 hits and 3 Ks. Now he throws home his 1-2. Down in the dirt to Hoffman, 2-2. He's pitched at the lower 3 full season levels this season. Started in Visalia, then Hillsboro for a while. And now Amarillo has been his best performance yet here in this hitter-friendly ballpark. As Hoffman, I think, fouled another ball off of his leg there. Multiple bruise plate appearance for Wyatt. And it's 2-2 from Montiel, who again will be in the playoff bullpen.

10 rotation. He's here primarily to get lefties out. He's done that. They're 4 for 20 against him. Overall, lefties have hit 161 with a 547 OPS against Montiel compared to an 835 OPS for right-handers. 2-2 outside to Hoffman, 3-2. But yesterday, I had Taylor Montiel on the ANB pregame show, and I asked him, like, when did you realize that you could pitch beyond college? 3-2 is popped up, back of second. Youngblood is there. Outfield grassy puts it away. But Montiel started his collegiate career at Mississippi State. He redshirted there and then was cut by the Bulldogs. Transferred to Tulane. Didn't really pitch very well his freshman year, or his, it would have been his sophomore year of college, his first year at Tulane. Second year at Tulane, his junior year, not so good either. Oswaldo Linares hits it hard through the middle. It's a base hit and just the second base knock of this game for San Antonio and their first since the second inning. But Montiel told me yesterday that in a fall game, it was the fall of his senior year of college, his third season at Tulane, when he hadn't pitched much for Tulane in his first 2 years in New Orleans, but was given chance after chance by that coaching staff. And then he said he hit 96 in a fall ball game. And from there, just took off as Kai Roberts swings and misses left on left at a fastball. And he said, once I hit 96, I started talking to scouts, had to hire an agent, turned himself into a 12th round draft pick of the Diamondbacks last year, slicing drive foul. It's 0-2 on Roberts on a foul ball brought to you by Country Auto Group. And now, with his third full season affiliate and his first full season with the Diamondbacks, is finding himself a key member of a playoff team's bullpen. Pitches low, 1-2. This is his 11th appearance overall with Amarillo. He said he couldn't be more excited to have this role of, primarily in the postseason, I think it's going to be a lefty matchup for him, as this lefty Roberts gets jammed and rolls it to first. Flip for McLaughlin, thrown out in time. Roberts is a 40 stolen base guy, and he burns it down the line to beat it out for an infield hit. It's a big guy, but he is fast. It's kind of an awkward spot for McLaughlin there to try to shovel it to Montiel, crossing paths there. So back-to-back singles for the Missions. Here, Honda visits the mound. You got to think that everybody that we've seen today certainly will be on the playoff pitching staff. Montiel, Brown, Hageman, of course. Got to imagine we'll see Murillo in the postseason. Carlos Rey, certainly. We saw Joe Arriola in his AA debut shove six up, six down last night. So he's put himself on that radar for sure. Swing and a miss by Romeo Sanabria for strike one. And the pitch tipped back to the screen, 0-2. Here's the pitch. Swing and a miss. That was a non-competitive plate appearance there for Sanabria. Strikeout number 5 tonight for the Saudis. 2 down in the 8th with Amarillo up 13-1. So now, Albert Fabian, the third straight lefty at the top of this Missions card. Sees the first pitch low. And Montiel knows that his job in the playoffs for Amarillo is to get those Frisco lefties out. And they've got several good ones. So he's going to be in a big spot in the postseason and

0: some point. You can feel that coming. It's a fastball strike to Fabian, and it's 1-1. And Gabby Hernandez, pitching coach, said today that he feels that the bullpen as a whole is in a very good place right now. People set up. People know what they need to do against Frisco. It really helps that the Saudis played Frisco last week. So you've got a recent refresh of what these hitters are doing for Frisco recently. And, of course, the Rough Riders can say the same about Amarillo. Here's Murillo starting to toss it. And you think, why are we rolling out the A-team when we're up 13-1? It's to set up Tuesday, as that's low for Montiel, very close. 2-2 with two down. Linares at second and Roberts at first. Pair of eighth-inning singles here for the Missions have put a couple guys on base. 2-2. It's outside. 3-2, and that'll start the runners. The answer is, like, they're setting this up with Tuesday in mind. It's like we're going to cover these last two games on the weekend. Then the postseason starts Tuesday. Hopefully the bats can keep it up. Runners go. Pitches pulled foul. First base coach and bench coach Brian Burris for San Antone. First year manager Chris Tremme coaches third for the Missions. A team that, as we alluded to earlier, was very much in the mix in August, at least at the start of August in this Texas League South. There was a long stretch of time where all five teams in this division were within three games of the division lead. It was a major logjam. As that's ball four down to Fabian. The bases are loaded for the Missions. But once San Antonio got within two games of the division lead, they lost seven in a row, and that really killed their chances to do anything in the second half. Wheels have fallen off for their pitching staff this week. Here's Jack Costello now with the bases full. First pitch, swing, line shot to third, caught by Walters. If that isn't a microcosm of the game, I don't know what is. Bases left loaded by Montiel. 13-1, Saudis. To the bottom of the eighth we go on News Talk 940 AM.
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0: We go bottom eight. Not that it's needed, but we have to read it. The Saudis are looking for some insurance brought to you by Texas Farm Bureau Insurance. Again, not needed. 13-1 is your Amarillo lead. SR Call to the Bullpen is once again brought to you by Rosa's Cafe and Tortilla Factory. Second double-A outing, both this week for the right-hander Will Varmet. 23-year-old righty throws the first pitch upstairs, ball one. Varmet threw a scoreless inning two nights ago. 14 pitches to get through a clean double-A debut. Ortiz lost his helmet, hacking and missing at that pitch. It's 1-1. Ortiz has K'd twice since doubling and homering in his

first two ABs. His 13th of the year for Amarillo and 7th in his last 14 games. 2-1. For Mets from Huntsville, Alabama, the Rocket City. 2-1. Swing and a miss. 2-2. After 47

High pop up, straight back of the plate. Linares is just out of room. Look out down there. Three and two on Ortiz. Strike three. Breaking ball. Good pitch from Varment and the first down on the board here in the bottom of the eighth. Ben McLaughlin checks and did not go, they say. Walk, a double, and two runs scored tonight for Benny Mack. Good breaking ball strike from Varment down the middle, 1-1. So Murillo will throw the ninth with at least a 12-run lead. Got to get his work in before the postseason. The 1-1. Way upstairs above the shoulders of McLaughlin. 2-1. The pitch. On the barrel through the middle. Skipping into center field for a one-out single for McLaughlin. His sixth hit. This is the fourth game of the series. And that relationship between McLaughlin and Ronald Ramirez, so great as well, because, you know, people forget. I don't know if people forget. I forget sometimes. Ben McLaughlin is still relatively new to playing first base. Like, yeah, he's been the everyday first baseman this year. But he played third for a lot of his collegiate career. He was won a gold glove as a third baseman in JUCO. So his development at first, he credits it to Ronald Ramirez and all the work that they do. He said it wasn't so much about the physical stuff as mental stuff. 2-0. It's like where to stand. Drew Jones rockets another one to right. He's got a three-hit game. You just wish the playoffs could start tomorrow because the Saudis have so many guys going, and not that they won't stay going through the weekend, but you just want to strike while the iron's hot if you're Amarillo, and they certainly have done that tonight. Jones now 3-for-5, and his two outs are lineouts. He easily could be 5-for-5 in this game. It's a fun night to be on first base. Carlos Vira-Honda, who hit his first double-A home run earlier. His first two hits at this level tonight. Takes a fastball outside for a ball at 96 from Varment. The 1-0. There's a strike. The 1-1, down and out. We still got post-game fireworks here tonight. Flags down out in right center in preparation for that. A lot of this Friday night crowd has stayed. The Saudis have certainly provided.

Added plenty of entertainment. Vera Honda, right field side. It's right at the right fielder, Costello. Puts it away, and there's two down. Another hard hit ball, 95 off the bat. That's the minimum StatCast threshold for a hard hit baseball. And now, Mr. Ferrari himself, Junior Franco, comes up with two on and two out, bottom eight. Amarillo leading 13-1, out hitting San Antonio 16-3 in this game. Beat down, I'm not sure, covers it. Franco strides out and takes the ball outside. Franco with a late swing decision, but he's got such quick hands that he can touch it. Foul tip back to the screen, and it's 1-1. Franco yanks a baseball foul. So get to the concourse. Look out down there. Guy with his bare hand holding a beer. The chase is on. 1-2 with two down. McLaughlin at second, Jones at first, bottom eight. Junior Franco takes a ball that bounces in front of the dish. 2-2. Two and two, Franco fouls it back. Nice little tomahawk swing there for old Ferrari. Well, he and Colina haven't had to hash anything out today, unlike yesterday when he got picked off second. I don't think there's going to be any pickoff moves made here. 2-2, Franco again takes ball three. That'll start the runners. Linares, the catcher, reminding his infielders to throw it across to first. Payoff pitch coming home to Ferrari. And he guides it through the middle. It's a base hit. What a battle won there by Franco as McLaughlin will score run number 14 for the Saddies. And Franco's up to 50 RBI this season. Wins a long battle. Two touchdowns, two extra points tonight for the Saddies. Three base hits in this inning off Varmet, and now Gene Walters already has four knocked in. Chance for more. Swing and a miss. Opposite field home run, plus a bases clearing double. And now he elevates again. This is back to left. Fabian's at the fence, and it just kept flying. Out of here for Gene. Another Oppo Taco, another happy state home run. Now the Saddies have tacked on a field goal. 17-1 Amarillo. Got to enjoy nights like this when they pop up because it doesn't happen too often. Seven RBIs for Gene Walters. Trent Youngblood takes ball one. That's tied for the most in a single game in franchise history, by

the way. Caleb Roberts on August 15th of last year did it. His young blood drives this ball right center field, and the carousel keeps spinning to triples triangle for Trent. He's past second, lost his hat, but he's going to get three bases standing. And now he's a homer short of the cycle. Wow. Shortstop number 8, Christopher Torpe.

0: strike one to Tureen. So, Walters with seven knocked in tonight, ties Caleb Roberts' single game, or he was the last time to do it. August 15th of last year, my birthday. It's upstairs, 1-1. This is the first seven RBI game this season for Asabi. Matt O'Neill had six RBIs in a game here in June and first against Frisco. Tureen pops it up. Out of play. First base side. Two and two, pitch inside. Two hits and a walk tonight for Tureen. And this should be in play on a pop-up. First base side, Sanabria. Nope. I tell you, this... Part of the reason the games are so long at Hodgetown is because there's such little foul territory. That would be caught in most of the other Texas League ballparks, but the dugouts are so close to the plate, which of course creates the intimate setting for the fans that you feel like you're right on top of the action, so that's by design. A lot of baseballs that would be caught in Frisco or Tulsa or Springfield, the other three playoff opponents, are not caught here because they're out of play. 2-2, Tureen on the ground to short. Verdugo's got it. And the side is finally retired. Eight Sadis hit, four of them touch home plate. 17-1, Amarillo to the ninth we go. On News Talk 940 AM.
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0: Yes, 6-7. So funny, guys. Hilarious. We go to the ninth. Call to the bullpen is brought to you by Rosa's Cafe and Tortilla Factory. 17-1. Is your Amarillo lead. The largest margin of victory all time, by the way, for Amarillo, 15 runs. So if Alfred Murillo can post a zero here in the ninth, this will be a new franchise record margin of victory. Murillo for his 47th appearance this season, 24-year-old from Santo Domingo in the DR. One run allowed in his last four outings. He throws a fastball for strike one, 97 to Ryan Jackson. 17 runs on 19 hits for Amarillo. Total shelling of the Missions tonight. The 0-1 outside, 1-1. Murillo's going to get a chance to pitch in the postseason, we think. I mean, it all.

ultimately, we're saying all this about the playoffs. It depends on how these games play out. Of course, anything can happen when Amarillo and Frisco link up. It's a foul ball back to the screen. I mean, two teams played 18 times in the regular season. Amarillo and Frisco, we're talking about the playoff series coming up. 9-9 against each other. They split all three series they played. Twice here at Hodgetown, and then most recently last week in Frisco. The 1-2, fouled back by Jackson. Misses, 2-2. Amarillo throws for an eighth time against San Antonio. Second time this week. Also pitched in Tuesday's game and gave up a solo homer. Ultimately got out of it, 2-2. Jackson loads it up and takes a pitch down to the dirt, 3-2. Three, two, down low, ball four.

Here's Carrington Cross now, as one of the three missions hits in this game, a second-inning double off David Hageman. He takes 97 at the top shelf for strike one. So two innings from Dawson Brown. He did allow the only run without allowing a hit. Scoreless eighth for Taylor Montiel, and this should be two. Funky hop for Tureen, but he had just turned back. Not in time. Maybe a slight transfer issue out there at second for Youngblood. Tureen, such quick and soft hands, because that was a wicked hop that got on him late there. Cross safe as he beats it out and avoids the double play ball. So one out now. Luis Verdugo takes a first pitch fastball strike. The 0-1. This is a big league pop-up. First base side, foul territory. Can McLaughlin get there? Oh, yeah. Right in the middle of the bullpen for the Missions. There's two down. So, in a season that has seen record after record broken, including signatures for Ruckus, the Saudis are on the precipice of setting another franchise record. If they can get out of this unscathed, it'll be the largest margin of victory in Amarillo franchise history. Zed flies high, and it's 1-0 on Wyatt Hoffman with two down. The lead is 17-1. Again, if you're just joining us, the largest margin of victory in Saudi franchise history is 15 runs against Corpus Christi back in 2021. That misses. A little bit outside, 2-0. The pitch. Fastball, 97 down the middle, 2-1 on Hoffman. 0 for 3. Two pop outs and a ground out. And oh, what a goof. Ruckus. Fly ball, center field. Fitting that it's Jones to secure the largest victory in Amarillo Sod Poodle history. 17-1 your final. Saudis win. Amarillo has won the final game, or the final series of the regular season. And they get a well-deserved standing O from this Friday night crowd. Saudi victory is brought to you by the McCraw Law Group. Amarillo wins it. The Courtyard by Marriott.

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0: Well, we all just witnessed the largest margin of victory in Amarillo Sod Poodle history. 17-1. The Soddies beat the San Antonio Missions on this Friday night to take a 4-0 lead in this final series of the regular season. This is the Courtyard by Marriott Amarillo Downtown Post Game Show on News Talk 940 AM. I'm Eric Bach. Let's get right to it. It started in the bottom of the first. Some wildness from San Antonio starter Carson Montgomery. A couple of walks, and the first run was driven home by Angel Ortiz with a ground rule double. The 1-1 to Ortiz is smacked in the air to right. This is deep. Costello's back, and it's one hop over the fence, running up the hill of the berm for a ground rule double that saved the second run, but Ortiz stays hot. It's a double brought to you by Bank of America and a 1-0 Amarillo lead in the first. And then the Soddies kept it going. Drew Jones with the first of his three-hit game drives in two to make it 3-0 in the first. As he hits a hard ground ball left side, skipping off the glove of Jackson, rolling into left for two for Amarillo. Jones on the pull side makes it a crooked number. 3-0 Soddies in the first. Gene Walters had the first 7 RBI game of the season for Amarillo. Got it started with this solo blast to the opposite field, the bar 352 inside the pole. 3-2, the pitch. Walters flips it in the air towards left, towards the pole. This is trouble. This is fair and gone. Just a little poke shot for an oppo taco for Gene. And then Angel Ortiz, who's been so very good of late for the Soddies, crushed his second home run of the series and 13th of the year to left center. Ortiz hit his 21st double, drove in his 49th run with Amarillo. One hop onto the berm off the warning track earlier, and now this might be over the warning track. Left field side, yes it is, goodbye again. Just get this guy to the postseason because he is scorching hot right now. That continues on a Happy State home run. Number 13. And the good times are rolling, 412 feet from home plate to left center for run number 5 for Amarillo. And then Gene Walters, as they're showing the Dolly Parton tribute video out in left center right now. American treasure, Dolly Parton. Gene got a huge swing in the third. The biggest of all the innings tonight for Amarillo was a 6-run third, and the last three were driven in by Walters on a bases clearing double off the wall. 1-0 pitch. Gene's on the barrel again to left. Did he get enough? It's off the wall. Two are in. Vera Honda waved home. Gene Walters detonates this third with a bases clearing double. He's got 4 RBI in his last two swings, and it's 8-0 Soddies on a double brought to you by Bank of America.

And then it became 9-0 after this RBI single. The next hitter for Trent Youngblood is a world beater right now as a chopping ground ball gets over Sanabria's head to right. And this will be run number 9 as Walters speeds home. Youngblood beats it into the ground, hops it over Sanabria, and drives in his 21st run with the Saudis. And then Drew Jones made the second of his two highlight reel plays in center field tonight. We'll get to the first one in a second, but the second one robs Luis Verdugo of at least two, if not three, bases out to triples triangle in right center. His 0-2 is smoked right center field. Jones on the run. Did he get there? Oh, yes! He's just playing with them now. Disappearing from view out to triples triangle. Shot out of a cannon. Unbelievable job by Drew. And then in the bottom of the fifth inning, Christopher Terrien poked a hole in the left field fence with this RBI single. 2-2. Here it is. And Terrien's on the barrel again. A rocket to left, putting a hole in the fence. He'll stop at first. Youngblood will score. Terrien drives in the 11th Amarillo run tonight. And then Carlos Vera-Honda, the fifth best Diamondbacks prospect in his second game at the AA level, got into the act with his first 2A home run. The 0-1. Vera-Honda down the line. Does it have enough height? Yes, it does. That is off the top of the ribbon board, and it is the first AA home run for Carlos. And just enough juice on the pole side, and this has been a memorable night for the youngest Saudi. Top catching prospect has a Happy State home run, brought to you by Happy State Bank, and it's a baker's dozen tonight for Amarillo, 13-0. And then the good times kept rolling for Gene in the eighth. Another opposite field home run, another three-run blast for him. And now he elevates again. This is back to left. Fabian's at the fence, and it just kept flying. Out of here for Gene. Another Apo Taco, another Happy State home run. Now the Saudis have tacked on a field goal. 17-1 Amarillo. And now we rewind back to the second for our play of the game, brought to you by Street Auto Group. 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He twists home and sees Verdugo fly one into right center. Jones makes a running catch. They're going to test it. Bad idea. Throw on the money. Drew got another. When will they learn? Jones turns it into a cavernous Beef Packers double play. He's got the arm strength, and he throws a dime to the dish to keep the Missions off the board in the second. There it is, as the fireworks have started. Your play of the game, brought to you by Street Auto Group. 17 runs on 19 hits. No errors for the Saudis. One run on three hits, one Missions error. Hageman the win, he's 2-2. Montgomery the loss, he's 0-1. It all happened in 2 hours and 32 minutes in front of a Friday night crowd of 5,012 here at Hodgetown. So, before we let you go, we're going to check out our Reed Beverage scoreboard update here one more time on this Friday night. Corpus Christi beats Midland 5-2. Springfield over Arkansas 5-3. That's in the top of the ninth, so one out still to go for the Cardinals. Frisco almost had the same margin of victory tonight in Wichita. 14-2, Rough Riders beat the Wind Surge. And then Tulsa beat Northwest Arkansas 3-2. In the Diamondback system, the only team left playing in the regular season is AAA Reno, with the single A and high A seasons done. Aces tied with Albuquerque 4-4. That's in the bottom of the sixth inning in Reno. And the Diamondbacks themselves still locked up in that NL wildcard race, hosting the Texas Rangers at Chase Field this weekend. No score. Bottom of the fourth, Diamondbacks and Rangers. Currently, as it stands in the NL wildcard race, the D-backs are a half game behind the San Diego Padres.

0: So that's your Reed Beverage scoreboard update. Amarillo has won all four games of this final week of the regular season. Going to try to make it 5 for 5 tomorrow, 7:05 p.m. Remember, Skyfest is tomorrow. The largest fireworks show of the whole season in Hodgetown is post-game tomorrow. It's a 7:05 p.m. first pitch. Wellington Arosena makes the start for Amarillo against the lefty Jamie Hitt. Fireworks still crackling in the background here at Hodgetown. Hitt against Arosena, 7:05, 6:45 is your A&B pregame show tomorrow. We remind you that today's Sod Poodle radio broadcast was brought to you by our amazing team of founding and legacy partners. Because of these tremendous community partners, the Sod Poodles are able to provide Amarillo with a major league experience on a minor league scale. For my man Jordan Richardson back in the studio, I'm Eric Box saying so long from Hodgetown. More history made for the Soddies tonight. The largest margin of victory in Amarillo franchise history, 17-1. They dismantle San Antonio tonight. 7:05 is your first pitch tomorrow. 6:45 is your pregame show. We'll be here. We hope you are as well. Enjoy the rest of this Friday night, Amarillo. This has been a presentation of Sod Poodle Baseball on News Talk 940 AM.
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0: were standing there saying, I am a New Yorker, because we all saw ourselves and our country and our freedom and our future in what happened in New York. We all did. I remember then Citizen Trump, who was the biggest developer in New York, or one of them, said, let's rebuild the towers now exactly as they were, because we're not going to let them win. We got to hit them back and hit them back now. I'll never forget that. Those who are trying to sully his name now, you have no clue how ready this guy was to rebuild it and put it in bin Laden's face. But what happened that day is something that has now gone to more of an historical look. That's why spending this time today, I found it to be very important. When we come back after the bottom of the hour, it's going to be Rudy Giuliani. This is an interview I did in 2024, where we break down exactly what happened that day in New York City on 9/11. Keep it on the Joe Pags Show.
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2: Welcome back to the Joe Pags Show. As we commemorate the attacks of 9/11, we memorialize those who were killed that day, 2,977, including hundreds of firefighters, hundreds of police officers. You know, if you just look at that, from that aspect of what it is that we're facing in the United States of America 25 years later, we have had a movement in this country for many years now, 6, 7, 8 years now, where people hate the police. You have to defund the police. But people hating on firefighters, anybody who is a civil servant who puts his or her life on the line every single day should be held up on high. I don't want to.

0: 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To talk to Joe, call 888-941-PAGS. And now, it's Joe Pags.
1: Hard to believe it's been 25 years now since those devastating attacks on 9/11. A quarter of a century, if you can believe it. And we start realizing newer generations don't really know what went down. A lot of people do try to learn from shows like mine and others. And I want to make sure that I give you exactly what's going on. By the way, bottom of this hour is going to be Darren Kinder. We did have Darren on yesterday to talk about Charlie Kirk. And as a security expert who had protectees in his 25 years in the Secret Service, he gave us great insight into what should have happened that day in Utah and what needs to happen when people are out in the public speaking and debating and so on. But he also was a guy who was in the Secret Service during the time of 9/11. He was based in Lower Manhattan. He was actually, his job was in Building 7 of the World Trade Center. I mean, WTC 7 was his job. He said it was a boring morning. When he worked out, he's going to go to work. It's going to be a boring day of meetings. And then every single thing changed. He's going to give you exactly what happened that day from his perspective. Going to give you exactly what happened. And 25 years later, his thoughts about how things have changed. And it certainly has not gone the way that he expected it would go. By the way, Sam is here, also Polo. Appreciate you stopping by on a Free Speech Friday. 888-941-PAGS. 888-941-7247. Or joepags.com. 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Going to be tough to get through the phone lines today. But I'll tell you this. We try to read every email that comes in. Go to joepags.com, scroll down, click on contact, and you can send us an email directly into the show. Again, a retrospective. Some of this stuff you're going to know. Some of it you might have forgotten. Some of you who are younger didn't know any of this at all. So the background of the 9/11 attacks from the Miller Center at UVA. Although to many Americans, 9/11 seemed like a random act of terror, the roots of that event had been developing for years. A combination of factors that coalesced in the late 1990s led to the catastrophic event. These factors included regional conditions in the Middle East that motivated the perpetrators, as well as intelligence lapses and failures that left the United States vulnerable. Osama bin Laden was relatively unknown in the United States before 9/11, even as he was amassing popularity, followers, and fame in the Middle East during the 1990s. In 1988, he was one of the founders of Al-Qaeda, a militant Islamic terrorist organization that organized and carried out the 9/11 attacks. Bin Laden called for indiscriminate killing of all Americans who he claimed were the worst thieves in the world today. 9/11 report, page 47. It was the perfect historical moment for that rallying cry for him. Throughout the 20th century, a wave of secular nationalist revolutions swept through the Middle East, taking root in Egypt, Libya, Iraq, Yemen, and other countries. While these movements were awash in promising ideology, the new regimes quickly became autocratic and suppressed dissent. Their critics turned to violent revolution to express their dissatisfaction with the secular governments. At the same time, social malaise, especially among young men who are struggling to find decent jobs and start their own families in corrupt oil states, provided easy targets for radicalization. Bin Laden's message that America was the head of the snake and the root of all society's problems resonated well with this discontent. Let me interject this. This is the same guy who grew up rich. His daddy was a very, very rich construction guy, demolition guy. Very, very rich. This guy had hundreds of millions of dollars. He had a great life, but decided that his whacked out secular, non-secular religious ideology was more important. And don't forget, let me say it again. He was a part of the Mujahideen that we armed, that we actually helped to defeat the Soviet Union. And as soon as he could, he turned those arms right on us. Back to it. The mid-1990s, by the mid-1990s, bin Laden was the head of Al-Qaeda, a multifaceted and highly developed terrorist network carrying out attack after attack on Americans in the Middle East. It was a new type of terrorism to which the U.S. intelligence agency struggled to adapt. Much of the intelligence community had not even imagined the specific type of hijacking and terrorism carried out on 9/11. They were preparing for threats such as the 1993 bombing of the World Trade Center and bombing in 2000 of the USS Cole. USS Cole was bombed, I believe 17, this is me interjecting, I believe 17 sailors were killed. It was a gigantic hole blown into the side of this boat, of this massive ship, off the coast of Yemen. Okay? 1993, they tried to blow up the World Trade Center by setting off bombs in the basement, in the parking garage.

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0: I'd be a little surprised. I would not give this as the answer. What are your thoughts?
1: I'm very surprised. You know, I think cultural trends, if you look towards Europe, we're usually 10 or 15 years behind Europe. So if we look at Europe now, I think that's, and we go in the same trajectory, that's where we're headed in the next 10 or 15 years. That's not where I want to be. That's not where you want to be.
0: Right.
1: So that's very concerning. I was very concerned with the report I just saw yesterday. You know, a man on the street kind of asking people in New York City, Joe, I still can't wrap my head around this, asking people in New York City if America deserved 9/11. And he says, according to him, two-thirds of his respondents were in the affirmative. Yeah, one way, shape, form, or another, that the United States deserved the sucker punch that they received on September 11, 2001. To say that bothers me is me being really, really kind. I mean, it really fires me up, and I don't want to. I still have hope, man. This thing called the Republic of the United States of America, 250 years, the constitutional founding. I still believe in it. I'm a patriot till the end.
0: Yes.
1: But yeah, the trend really concerns me.
0: Did we fail? And I don't mean you and me, but did we fail as a society by allowing this horrible messaging to permeate? You got a guy like Hassan Piker out there actually campaigning for a U.S. Senate candidate out of Michigan, literally saying we deserve 9/11. He's got a picture behind him in his stupid live stream showing the towers coming down. You were standing right there. Have we failed? Have we ceded our ability to properly teach the history of this country and why it's so great? Otherwise, why would the younger generations even buy this garbage?
1: We have ceded it. We can take it back, but we have ceded it. It really bothers me. And it started from a devotion to the 11th commandment that doesn't exist. The 11th commandment being, thou shalt be nice. Thou shalt not offend anyone. Thou shalt not. And so we just buried our head in the sand and refused to push back on what was total nonsense, refused to push back on lies, refused to push back on the rejection of reality. The fact that somehow today I can say 19 radical Islamic terrorists hijacked 4 planes and killed 3,000 Americans. That you and I know that's a fact. But
0: yeah,
1: for many, that's offensive. And so when I talk to younger groups, I talk all over the country. When I talk to younger groups, high school groups, college groups, it bothers me how much they have not been told, and how America is in some way made all these mistakes in the past, and this is the culmination of what we have to deal with now, and it's coming back to bite us. It's just completely neglecting and ignoring the tremendous power and force for good that this nation has been. Although imperfect, it's the best thing that's ever, it's the best system that's ever blessed this world. And we've gotten away from that because it sounds, American exceptionalism is something that I grew up with. It's the air I breathe.
0: Yeah.
1: And now that's offensive and that's arrogant. It really frustrates me.
0: I'll say it again. Be offended, because this is the reality. I'm glad that we're on the same team. I'm glad that your voice is loud and that you're out there. And I'm glad you wrote this book, Bury Me in a Dirty Suit. It's Darren Kinder, K-I-N-D-E-R, DarrenKinder.com. Go and check it out. Darren, thanks for the time today. Thanks for what you did 25 years ago. And let's talk again very soon, my friend.
1: I appreciate it, Joe. Thank you.
0: Thank you, Darren. We'll talk soon. That's it for this one. We're back after this in the Joe Pags Show. Stay right here.
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5: And here's Heather with the weather.
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0: stones from the facade of the Pentagon. There's a Trident column stands at the head of the plaza as a symbol of America. Across the way, it's juxtaposed by a heavily deformed beam at the opposite end of the plaza that symbolizes destruction of that day.
1: We talk about a zero failed mission. It's because no matter how big or how small that lead might be, or that phone call that needs to be returned, we're going to do it because we don't know what that will go to next. We can't afford to miss one opportunity to prevent it from happening again.
0: The Homeland Security Act of 2002 created the department, which we now know as Homeland Security.
2: That's Fox's David Spunt. I'm Roxanne Evans. This is Fox News.
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0: Houthi rebels. Fox's Trey Yingst has more from the USS George Washington aircraft carrier in the Arabian Sea.
1: Last weekend, the aircraft carrier came under Iranian missile attack. The first of three attacks on U.S. warships in the last week alone. In response to the escalation, the United States ramped up strikes on Iranian oil tankers, prompting the IRGC to launch missiles at U.S. forces in Jordan. The U.S. naval blockade of Iranian ports remains in effect, and CENTCOM Commander Admiral Brad Cooper told Fox News the blockade is ironclad, adding that the United States is dominating the Strait of Hormuz. We are headed to the front line in the war with Iran in the battle for the Strait.
0: Iran-backed Houthis are reportedly approaching the border of Yemen, raising concerns over Iranian influence. I'm Deborah Valentine. This is Fox News.
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1: Every day, 70,000 puppies or kittens are born in the U.S. Cute, right? Well, what's not cute is that half of all litters are accidents. And when a kitten has a litter of oopsies and a puppy has a litter of uh-ohs, pretty soon you have thousands and thousands of OMGs. 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But if 80% of people with pets say they believe in spaying and neutering, then what gives? 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
7: Nation remembers. I'm Roxanne Evans, Fox News. The 25th anniversary of the 9/11 terror attacks was observed Friday in New York City. Fox's Tanya J. Powers reports from Lower Manhattan.
8: The names of almost 3,000 people whose lives were lost on September 11th, 2001 have been read at Ground Zero, along with seven moments of silence. Family members, survivors, first responders, and others gathered on the plaza at the 9/11 Memorial for the somber ceremony that included music from the Brooklyn Youth Chorus, cellist Yo-Yo Ma, and singer Jennifer Nettles. Security was tight as the event was attended by many dignitaries, including four former presidents, Vice President J.D. Vance, and other current and former elected officials. At Ground Zero in Lower Manhattan, Tanya J. Powers, Fox News.
7: And President Trump marked the 25th anniversary of the 9/11 attacks as we're at war with Iran. Fox's Jared Halperin from the White House.
9: 25 years after the September 11th terror attacks, President Trump says the nation will never forget.
10: That's why we fight today. We don't have a choice. There can only be victory. We fight hard, we fight to win.
9: Speaking at a memorial service at the Pentagon, the president saluted the victims killed and service members he says are working right now to ensure the world's number one sponsor of terror, Iran, will never have a nuclear weapon. Vice President J.D. Vance attended the service at the World Trade Center site in Lower Manhattan. At the White House, Jared Halpern, Fox News.
7: A family in Kissimmee, Florida, has built their own 9/11 memorial in their front yard. Kathy Reedy and her family placed 2,977 American flags to honor each of the lives lost on that day. Reedy said it was a family effort made from the heart. One of the flags for Reedy's cousin, Michael Horn, who died in the collapse. 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
7: In Shanksville, Pennsylvania, the heroes of Flight 93 are remembered. Fox's Alexis McAdams is there.
14: For a lot of these families, they haven't been back out here to this field in Shanksville, Pennsylvania for a while because each time they come back, it's a reminder of what they lost that day. But they know it's so important to reflect on those 40 heroic people who did everything they could to fight back against the terrorists on Flight 93 and lost their lives in that field during the crash. We checked in with some of the family members who say it never gets easier.
15: They were businessmen and grandparents and, people in retail and pilots. And students, but in a moment's notice, they had to stand up. They had to become those Minutemen, to fight evil that was put in front of them.
7: Homeland Security Secretary Mark Wayne Mullen spoke about 9/11.
16: When I was fortunate enough to run our own companies, I would say if we take care of the pennies, the dollars will take care of themselves. If we take care of the small criminals, they'll never become large criminals. And those large criminals will never turn into terrorists.
7: The Department of Homeland Security was founded in 2002 in response to the September 11th terrorist attacks.
17: Inside the plaza, you'll find multiple artifacts from 9/11, including steel pieces from the World Trade Center, North Tower stones from the facade of the Pentagon. There's a Trident column that stands at the head of the plaza as a symbol of America. Across the way, it's juxtaposed by a heavily deformed beam at the opposite end of the plaza that symbolizes destruction of that day.
16: We talk about a zero failed mission. It's because no matter how big or how small that lead might be, or that phone call that needs to be returned, we're going to do it because we don't know what that will go to next. We can't afford to miss one opportunity to prevent it from happening again.
17: The Homeland Security Act of 2002 created the department, which we now know as Homeland Security.
7: Fox's David Spont. I'm Roxanne Evans. This is Fox News.
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0: I mean, at one point, right? We all do, but that is like, he keeps on ticking. And I am so happy because he can continue to spread the word. And you guys feel the way you do, just like I do. Wild card line number 5. Let's talk to Martin out of Atlanta. Hello there. How are you, Martin?
1: Yes, Connie. I called in 5 years ago for the 20th anniversary show. I was in an AmeriCorps program with the American Red Cross in the Miami chapter. I remember we were supposed to go through a class to be trained for Armed Forces Emergency Services. And we ended up going into the emergency director's office, Bill Wilson's office, at the first plane already hit the first tower. And we probably were watching CNN for a few minutes. Can't remember exactly how many minutes, but then saw the second tower hit the plane. I mean, the plane hit the tower.
0: Right.
1: And then November, a few months later in November, I was in New York City for 3 weeks in the role of massacre feeding at the disaster operation headquarters on High Street in Brooklyn. I was not at the Ground Zero. One of my other members of my AmeriCorps team served at the Ground Zero location.
0: And tell me more about that, because, you know, you had sent me a picture that's like,
1: yeah, I sent you a picture on Facebook of my AmeriCorps team.
0: Yeah, I love it. I love it. And I'm so happy you got through. I wanted to make sure you got through. This is important.
1: Yeah, that we had our, we were only like about a month started from our program when 9/11 happened. And like I said, I was there in Miami when it happened, different members of our team at different times. And I got to serve at the headquarters, which is no longer there. The building is now a park, but the building was above the High Street subway station, which is the first line in Brooklyn on the A line that Stanley mentioned in his interview. And I remember on one of the days I had off, the other day we had off was Thanksgiving, there was a tour company called Gray Line Tours. And if you were there with the Red Cross or any other nonprofit that was responding, you got the tour for free. And I remember them taking us as close as we could to what was going on. They specifically told us not to say anything because, of course, they didn't want it to get back to their managers. But I remember us being at the closest we could get for about 10 or 15 minutes. And we could see, you know, you see from the distance of them working on the site, and you could smell, you know, the smells that were coming. Mm-hmm. The fire was burning, like, I think about 1,200 degrees Fahrenheit in November. I remember seeing a chain link fence that had pictures of people that were missing.
0: I'm glad that you got in to the phones. I hope you all get in as much as possible. Open lines continue, Coast to Coast AM. Never forget.
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1: It's ridiculous.
0: You'll think it's ridiculous too. 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
5: A quarter century later, I'm Deborah Valentine, Fox News. Friday marking the 25th anniversary of the 9/11 terror attacks. Fox's Mark Meredith reports from Washington.
6: In New York, Vice President Vance, former presidents, and families of those killed gathered at Ground Zero to pay tribute. We also heard from a 9/11 widow who lost her husband and urged America's leaders to hold those responsible accountable. In Washington, another solemn ceremony as President Trump, War Secretary Pete Hegseth, and former National Security Advisor Condoleezza Rice all honored those killed and at the Pentagon, as well as the War on Terror.
7: We salute our first responders and law enforcement, and we love them.
6: In Pennsylvania, there was another moving ceremony near Flight 93, a crash. Remember, the passengers had overtaken the hijackers. 25 years later, many families are still grieving, and thousands of first responders still battling cancer, all linked to their work.
5: A new exhibition will open today at the 9/11 Memorial and Museum in Manhattan, exploring the legacy and service of 9/11 heroes designed for the next generation. President Trump is promising to make good on a $5,000 dividend payment if Republicans prevail in the midterms. Fox's Jared Halpern has more from the White House.
8: In a Friday afternoon social media post, President Trump says when he says something, he means it, adding the $5,000 dividend will happen because people deserve it. At this week's Republican midterm convention, the president announced a $5,000 dividend payment to every American adult if Republicans hold on to the House and Senate in November. Top Senate Democrat Chuck Schumer calls the plan a bribe to voters. And some Republicans have questioned the price tag, likely to top $1 trillion.

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5: Remembers. I'm Roxanne Evans, Fox News. The 25th anniversary of the 9/11 terror attacks was observed Friday in New York City. Fox's Tanya J. Powers in Manhattan.
6: The names of almost 3,000 people whose lives were lost on September 11th, 2001 have been read at Ground Zero, along with 7 moments of silence. Family members, survivors, first responders, and others gathered on the plaza at the 9/11 memorial for the somber ceremony that included music from the Brooklyn Youth Chorus, cellist Yo-Yo Ma, and singer Jennifer Nettles. Security was tight as the event was attended by many dignitaries, including 4 former presidents, Vice President J.D. Vance, and other current and former elected officials. At Ground Zero in Lower Manhattan, Tanya J. Powers, Fox News.
5: And President Trump marked the 25th anniversary of the 9/11 attacks as we're at war with Iran. Fox's Jared Halperin has more from the White House.
7: 25 years after the September 11th terror attacks, President Trump says the nation will never forget.
8: That's why we fight today. We don't have a choice. There can only be victory. We fight hard. We fight to win.
7: Speaking at a memorial service at the Pentagon, the president saluted the victims killed and service members he says are working right now to ensure the world's number one sponsor of terror, Iran, will never have a nuclear weapon. Vice President J.D. Vance attended the service at the World Trade Center site in Lower Manhattan. At the White House, Jared Halpern, Fox News.
5: And a family in Kissimmee, Florida, has built their own 9/11 memorial in their front yard. Kathy Reedy and her family placed 2,977 American flags to honor each of the lives lost that day in 2001. Reedy said it was an effort from the heart. One of those flags is for Reedy's cousin, Michael Horn, who died in the collapse of the North Tower of the World Trade Center. 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
5: In Shanksville, Pennsylvania, the heroes of Flight 93 are remembered. Fox's Alexis McAdams.
12: For a lot of these families, they haven't been back out here to this field in Shanksville, Pennsylvania for a while because each time they come back, it's a reminder of what they lost that day. But they know it's so important to reflect on those 40 heroic people who did everything they could to fight back against the terrorists on Flight 93 and lost their lives in that field during the crash. We checked in with some of the family members who say it never gets easier.
13: They were businessmen and grandparents and, people in retail and pilots and students. But in a moment's notice, they had to stand up. They had to become those Minutemen, to fight evil that was put in front of them.
5: Homeland Security Secretary Mark Wayne Mullen spoke about 9/11.
14: When I was fortunate enough to run our own companies, I would say if we take care of the pennies, the dollars will take care of themselves. If we take care of the small criminals, they'll never become large criminals. And those large criminals will never turn into terrorists.
5: The Department of Homeland Security was founded in 2002 in response to the September 11th terrorist attacks.
15: Inside the plaza, you'll find multiple artifacts from 9/11, including steel pieces from the World Trade Center, North Tower stones from the facade of the Pentagon. There's a Trident column stands at the head of the plaza as a symbol of America. Across the way, it's juxtaposed by a heavily deformed beam at the opposite end of the plaza that symbolizes destruction of that day.
14: We talk about a zero failed mission. It's because no matter how big or how small that lead might be, or that phone call that needs to be returned, we're going to do it because we don't know what that will go to next. We can't afford to miss one opportunity to prevent it from happening again.
15: The Homeland Security Act of 2002 created the department, which we now know as Homeland Security.
5: Fox's David Spunt. I'm Roxanne Evans. This is Fox News.
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9: On 11's 25th anniversary, I'm Deborah Valentine, Fox News. 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
10: In New York, Vice President Vance, former presidents, and families of those killed gathered at Ground Zero to pay tribute. We also heard from a 9/11 widow who lost her husband and urged America's leaders to hold those responsible accountable. In Washington, another solemn ceremony as President

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Okay, let me bring Jason and Ricky in, because I just want to go through a bunch of stories today. And first, let me start with this DSA candidate. This is Karisha Manzoor. NBC News was up in New Hampshire and said, so are you a Marxist or

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1: Catchy. 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
1: How's the temperature?
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1: Ah, good. 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
1: Who's asking? 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
1: 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Okay. Squirrel. Has anybody seen Mr. Squirrel?
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0: In the western Philippines, arriving at a port earlier today for identification after a ship fire killed at least 35 people, leaving more than 50 others missing earlier this week. There were 43 survivors among the 132 people on board. The ferry sailing from the capital, Manila, and was off the village of Tuerda, some 24 miles from its destination when the fire broke out Wednesday night. I'm Paul Stevens. This is Fox News.
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0: Experts say the warnings are nothing more than misinformation and fear-mongering. I'm Pam Cusso, and this is Fox News.
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6: 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This is your host, Brian Keith Moon. And my co-host, Mubasher Sabani, is on his honeymoon. So filling in for him, I have Alex Fierro. He's our research analyst. Tell everyone hello, Alex.
7: Oh, hello there. I'm happy to be here.
6: All right. So folks, today we're going to talk about investing. And it's been a kind of an interesting couple of years that we've seen positive returns in the stock market. And that sometimes has people, there's a thing called FOMO, fear of missing out. And so folks may think, wow, I really need to be in technology. I need to be in the things that are really making me money. Because if you look at the returns, really going back to 2018, that year, the market was down 4.38%. 2019, it was up 31%. 2020 was 18. 2021 was 28.71. 2022 was negative 18.11%. 2023 was plus 26.29%. 2024 was plus 25%. And in 2025, last year, we saw a 17.88% rise in the market. And I believe those are total returns, including dividends.
7: I think, like, just seeing all this, like, I've met people that are typically more conservative, wanting to be more aggressive and growth and such, and like are tempted but to do so by seeing all this for the past few years, you know?
6: And that's true. And two, gold and silver has gone nuts, and they're way, way up.
7: It's ridiculously high.
6: Yeah. And so, interestingly enough, cryptocurrency is still down, and it does seem like it's something that will stick around. My problem is cryptocurrency doesn't do anything. It is something that you buy and hope somebody else is willing to pay you more for it in the future. But we'll see. I'm starting to like it a little bit more. I still don't think it makes a lot of sense for retirement, but for a speculative investment, you know, that's something to look at. But the show is not about cryptocurrency, but rather it's about retiring and investing in retirement. And this is the hardest thing for a lot of people because they get in their mind that you invest in the stock market to buy low, sell high, and get out just before the poo-poo hits the fan.
7: Right.
6: And that is a terrible way to invest. Even some things like the traditional buy and hold. This is how Warren Buffett made all his money, by buying and holding. Nearly impossible in retirement. And here's why. Buying and holding means you hold, no sell. Well, when you're in retirement, one of two things should be your objective. One, you need income from these investments so that it helps supplement

0: or even be the lion's share of retirement, along with your Social Security, along with pensions, if you own real estate and different other things. All this adds up to your entire income picture. That's the money that you live on. That's what pays for golf. That's what pays for trips to go places, to shower your grandkids with gifts and presents. This is the money that is your lifestyle. If you are in the market, too many times people are selling shares for income. And so let me explain what that means. You own a mutual fund or a group of mutual funds, maybe a few stocks, however your money is invested. And when you need money, we just sell some of it.
1: Right.
0: Now, here's the problem. Mm-hmm. As long as the market's going up, you have no problem whatsoever. That you'll be just fine, because your other share, even though you reduce your share count, the other shares have gone up in value. When the market doesn't go up, that's when the problems hit. And so let me give you some examples of how volatility really affects people. First off, I have a chart here. This chart is in my book if you get a copy of it. And it's the mathematical catch-up game. So let me give you an example. Let's say the market loses 30%. Mm. That's happened many, many times.
1: Right.
0: You need 43% to get back to even. So how long does it take after a 30% meltdown? Well, frankly, it's a 6 to 7 year comeback. Sometimes it might be 2 to 3 years to build up to that loss, and then another 3 to 4 years to get it back. And that's what we saw in 2000 to 2007. We saw that in 2008 to 2013. And then when you string those two time periods, because they were right back to back, that's a 13-year period of no growth in the market. So volatility completely destroys a retired person's income. And frankly, it could hurt their lifestyle. Now, when you think about this, 43% to get back to even after 30%. So think about 100,000 turns into 70. Well, you need 43% of 70 to get back to $100,000. However, imagine if you could, if you're taking 5% income out of that. Now, let's say your financial advisor gets 1%, you're taking 4%. It's called the 4% rule, which I find the 4% rule is, you know, a little arbitrary, but it's something that's well accepted in our field. So you have 5% withdrawals coming out. If you add that to the loss, you actually, in a 5-year period, need 122% return to get back to even. That is a 24% average return for 5 years.
1: Right.
0: That's tough. And I got to be frank with you, the numbers I gave earlier, even in this extraordinarily high stock market we've seen for going back to 2018, really going back to 2012, we're not seeing average 24% returns. I think during that time period, the S&P had around a 12% average performance. And so it's not the upside that hurts, obviously, retired people. It's that downside and how long it takes to recover from that downside. And I give you an example. Let's say you're 65 in the year 2000. That's when we had the first stock market decline, 9/11, the wear off of Y2K. Well, now it was 13 years before you saw, if you were invested in the S&P 500, before you saw your account go back to where it was. If you took out 4%, and by the way, that's 4%, not 5. Frankly, you only had half the money you started with. Let's put this in sense of ages. You were 65 in 2000. End of 2012, the beginning of 2013, you are now 78 years old. It's very likely that you got conservative in your investments, because you're down half, you know, your $1 million is now 500,000, and you're thinking, I'm going to run out of money.
1: Mm-hmm. What are some things they might have to give up? What would you say?
0: Well, yeah, ladies, luncheons, golf, you know, other things. You know, at that point, if you're still taking 4% of $1 million, now your account's 500,000, you're taking 8% out.
1: Right.
0: Most people know that math doesn't work. You're going to run out of money. Now, here's what you don't know. From 2013 to 2020, even with your withdrawal, you would have been fine because the market was powerful. But the problem is you don't know that. And being 78 years old, I don't think there's a financial advisor in the world that looks at somebody's finances.

0: finances and says you should have it all in the stock market when this is the last bit of money that you have. Of course, they're going to tell you, let's put some money in safe, conservative investments that'll get you a 3 or 4% cash flow so that you can rely on this and you're never getting that losses back. And then of course, you have a real risk of running out of money depending on how long you live. And longevity is a serious risk in retirement. So we set up the problems that can happen in retirement being invested in the stock market. So we're going to take a quick break. The chart I just referred to is in my book. Do you want to tell everyone how to get a copy?
1: Sure. So Brian's book here is called The Ultimate Retirement Planning Guide. Retire like you're on Apollo 13. And the first 5 callers can get a free copy of Brian's book. And for that number is 806-337-2772. Again, that number is 806-337-2772. First 5 callers get a free copy of Brian's book here.
0: This is Brian and Alex with the Toro Bravo Retirement Income Show.
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0: Okay, folks, we're back and we are talking about retirement and we're going to talk about investments that on this show, but we set up the problems in retirement. And see, this is what, unfortunately, a lot of folks that are financial advisors, brokers, they are addicted to the rush of making you money, which they, of course, that's kind of what you expect.
1: Right.
0: But are they talking about the sustainability of that? Or are you risking one big crash that changes your life for half a decade or more and causes you to have to change your lifestyle?
1: Exactly. I feel like, especially since you're those are older age, they can't really not afford such a crash. Like if that was to happen to me, I'd be extremely heartbroken, but I could recover because I could work another, 20, 40 years.
0: Yeah. You're in your 20s.
1: Yeah.
0: It's a totally different thing. When you're in your 60s, you are not able to recapture that. And it's also kind of sad when I see people that are working, not because they want something to do, but because they need that money.
1: Mm-hmm.
0: And we've seen that before. Worse yet, if you see somebody that withdraws from everybody, and in the book I said, sitting on the couch in the dark, paying bills, watching Jeopardy, because you can't afford to do anything else.
1: All right.
0: I talked to a person the other day that told me she had her Social Security withheld because she had what we call a non-covered job. And so it caused her all kinds of issues. Now, that's all been fixed thanks to the Social Security Fairness Act a couple years ago. So she was working really hard at a job. She said she had lost a lot of weight because, frankly, she wasn't eating and because she just didn't have the money. Do you think she told her kids about this problem?
1: Probably not.
0: Nope. Did not tell her kids about this problem.
1: No matter who you are, it is kind of a little bit embarrassing for yourself. I mean, I'm sure they'd be more than happy to help them.
0: Oh, yeah. Absolutely. Now, for her, when the Social Security Fairness Act came through, it allowed her to access her deceased husband's Social Security under a survivor benefit. So that just doubled her Social Security check. So now she is seeing a lot more coming in. Mm-hmm. And so these are problems that people have. But what if your income was dependent on your retirement portfolio and that got cut in half or cut by 30%? And see, here's what happens. When those losses happen, you will protect the portfolio. And it's sad because you cut your lifestyle, you know, and sometimes maybe you cut the medicines you take. The doctor wants you to take this medicine. It costs money. You can't afford it. Mm-hmm. So you don't take it. you're just not taking care of yourself. There's all kinds of nasty things that can happen.

0: So in retirement, having the attitude that I have to be invested in the stock market, I have to get, you know, those technology companies so I can get that next upside in the market, I believe is not only bad planning, but it opens you up for some very disastrous problems. And here's the thing. Right now, when we look at the markets, there are red flags, but a few things have happened. One, a few years ago, we dumped $6 trillion into the economy, and that was cash into the economy. So there's plenty of cash out there. Right. And so I believe that that's had one effect. Another effect, what we're seeing right now, is the massive build out for AI. So there's new data centers coming in. There's computer chips being bought. NVIDIA has gone crazy.
1: I think we're even getting a data center here in Amarillo.
0: Nearby. It's just near Pantex. Yeah. That's going to be a nuclear powered data center. Oh. And so we're seeing a lot of things happen. Mm. There was a hedge fund. I should have looked them up earlier last year. They said that our GDP growth in 2025, I think it was third quarter, was 3%. The hedge fund did an analysis, said 0.5% came from the general economy and 2.5% came from AI build.
1: It's kind of wild.
0: That's crazy.
1: It's insane.
0: And so if I was to tell somebody that the economy only grew 0.5%, I assure you the markets would tank on that. That's a terrible, terrible growth rate. However, the reality is we have the AI build. And there was another, Kathy Wood from ARK Investments. She has a very what I think is a speculative ETF fund. She said we've been in a rolling recession for the last couple of years.
1: I mean, you mentioned there's like been signs and such of such things. I mean, I think the other day you were telling me just the amount of bankruptcies of different companies.
0: Right? The bankruptcies have been at 3-year all-time highs.
1: Right. Like we saw Party City gone, Big Lots.
0: Big Lots, Conn's.
1: Yeah. I was telling you the other day, there's a small town in Oklahoma with a sign that says Big Lots coming in the 2023 or whatever.
0: Yeah. The sign's still up and no Big Lots.
1: No Big Lots.
0: Yeah. You know what? That was one of my first jobs when I was young. Yeah.
1: I got my first pool.
0: When I was 19 years old, I went to work for Big Lots part time, and then they made me a supervisor, a CSS, customer service supervisor. Yeah. You know, I thought I was really, really important because
1: top
0: I had
1: world.
0: Keys to the store. You know, yeah. But I actually could have gone into management, but anyway, we've seen all these bankruptcies and problems, and we've seen an inverted yield curve, which has been a problem. That's something that's very indicative of a recession, but no recession. And of course, we've seen the stock market is up significantly. But here's the problem. The stock market is up, but the valuation on the S&P 500 is very high. If you go back, depending on who you talk to, you know, I think the 50-year average is price to earnings of 15. So how much you paying for the price of stock compared to the earnings each share gives you. So 15 times earnings is what they say of, I think, a 50-year average is. A more shorter average is saying about 19 times earnings for the S&P 500 is average. Their current PE is closer to 28 on the S&P 500, which is higher than it was in 2008. And higher than it was in 2000 when those two crashes hit. However, I say that the market can still go on for another couple years.
1: The market will do whatever it wants.
0: Yeah. And somebody might say, well, Trump has brought in a massive amount of investment to the country, which is true. I think it's $18 trillion. Now, that's going to take a while to work its way in, which is good. Right. You kind of want it to work its way in over time. We're also seeing, we believe the tariffs is causing companies within the U.S. to be more competitive against foreign companies. And so that's also causing more economic development here. But again, the numbers isn't showing any of that yet, except for obviously AI build. We're seeing the numbers there. So we are in a precarious situation because a run-of-the-mill downturn of 10 to 20% we can get out of within a year. Mm. But if we see a plus 20% downturn in the market, that almost always takes 4 to 7 years.

0: to happen. And something else, well, I tell you what, I'm going to bring this up in the next segment. A lot of what I'm saying today, you can read in my book, The Ultimate Retirement Planning Guide. Took me a year and a half to write this. So if you want to get a free copy, tell them how we're doing that.
1: Brian's book, it's entitled The Ultimate Retirement Planning Guide, Retire Like You're on Apollo 13. The number for that is 806-337-2772.

0: He said Brian's approach to educating workers on the critical steps and possible missteps to retirement planning is presented in a very entertaining and unique way. As we prepare to board the retirement trip, he provides us with humorous anecdotes, examples of critical decisions to be made, and actionable tips at every stage. Brian is enthusiastic, extremely knowledgeable, and funny as he correlates retirement planning to the Apollo 13 mission. So I love that she wrote that.
1: I like
0: and,
1: that.
0: And yeah, I did. I tried to be funny.
1: That phone number is 806-337-2772.
0: This is Brian Sabani with Alex filling in on the Tora Bravo Retirement Income Show.
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0: Okay, folks, we are back and we are talking about investing. And we wanted to point out that investing when you're accumulation stage is different than investing in the mission stage. And so in the book, I illustrate everything with the Apollo 13 mission. And I use that as illustrative device to talk about retirement planning. And one of the graphics I have is we all know that rockets are launched in stages. And so the first stage, getting through the atmosphere, that's the hardest. It's a slog. The atmosphere really pulls on the spaceship, of course, gravity too. And so getting to high atmosphere is the first stage. Well, when you are saving for retirement, that's your accumulation stage. And so the best way to invest in accumulation stage is to buy investments for the long term. For the most part, make sure you made good fundamental choices, diversify, and stay in these investments for long term. And when the market goes down, in most cases, instead of selling those investments, you should buy more. And that is your accumulation stage. It's a little bit different though, once you get to what we call transition. Transition should be around 55 to 60, and you're now looking ahead and saying, I'm going to retire, let's say 65 or 67. I don't want a market decline to change my retirement date.
1: Right, right.
0: And I've seen this happen. I saw people, I'm going to retire in 2001. And then the Twin Towers go down from terrorist attacks and the tech bubble burst. And then 2002 was the telecom disaster where broadband really went down as a good investment. So all these things happened. Now we got out of every one of these things. You know, like AT&T's price went way, way down during that time. So did so many other stocks. Well, they came back. Mm-hmm. That's not the point. The point is if you're getting ready to retire and you have $500,000, $200,000, well, guess what? Now you got 100 or you got 250.
1: Right.
0: You're not retiring. And that's what I saw. I saw people say, you know what? Change my mind. I'll just stay working for a little bit longer.
1: Another 10 years.
0: Well, maybe not that long, but you know, it's or resign yourself to having less of an income.
1: Right.
0: And so earlier in the show, I said there was two reasons for investing in retirement. One was for an income. The second one might be for having this money for emergencies or for life-changing events. Well, if you have $200,000, you figure, well, I don't need the money. I have plenty of pension, Social Security, all that is more than I need. And so this is my money for, you know, whatever.
1: Mm-hmm.
0: Well, if that gets cut in half, again, you can't touch it for 3 to 7 years, depending on how long it takes. So then you pass on surgeries, on medicine, on other things because you're waiting for that money to come back. And see, that's what happens when people invest

0: in the stock market. And I can tell you that some very smart people are saying invest in the S&P 500, invest in the NASDAQ, mm-hmm. get those magnificent seven technology stocks, Apple, Google, NVIDIA, Netflix, Tesla, all those guys, invest in those because they have high growth. But what they don't know is they also have a price to earnings ratio that is the highest it's ever been. Tesla is in like 240 or 50, right. something
1: it's
0: like that.
1: It's up in the clouds.
0: some of the other stocks, we're looking at high 30s,
1: right.
0: Low 40s of a price to earnings. Again, the general market is at 28, but these stocks are much, much higher.
1: Mm-hmm.
0: And I can tell you from the past market meltdowns that we've seen, and I've been through two major ones. I started the business in 2000. I've been through the 2000 and 2003. I've been through the 2008 and 2009. And I can tell you the high growth goes first. They lose the most money because it was already at a high multiple.
1: Mm-hmm.
0: And so that's a very dangerous thing for somebody that's in the second stage, a transition, you know, meaning you've gotten through on the atmosphere. Now you're in high orbit. Now you're getting to the mission. And that stage, if that stage is invested the same way as the accumulation stage, it might take you longer to get to the mission, or you might have to accept a new mission. Mm-hmm. Like the guys on Apollo 13, the mission was to go land on the moon.
1: Right. They didn't do that?
0: They did not do that. They changed the mission to
1: survive.
0: Not die.
1: Yeah.
0: Live. And they did that.
1: Mm-hmm.
0: But Apollo 13 is called a successful failure
1: mm-hmm.
0: because they didn't make the mission they intended. They couldn't land on the moon. The ship had a hole in it when the oxygen tank blew up. And so they had to change the mission to just not dying.
1: Right.
0: And
1: which was an amazing feat. Like nobody,
0: sure.
1: no, as you mentioned, and I've seen the movie, nobody expected them to survive.
0: And no, they should have died. Frankly, they should have died.
1: Yeah. Like the brightest and the smartest and brightest people. Just, it's amazing how they survived.
0: Well, they had a lot of procedures that they had planned for. What if this happened?
1: Right.
0: I don't think they ever thought an oxygen tank would blow up.
1: Mm-hmm.
0: But they thought, what if a meteor hits the ship? What if it cripples the service module?
1: Right.
0: Which is what happened, you know? So they had procedures in place to make the lunar module that was supposed to land on the moon to be a lifeboat. So right. they called it lifeboat procedure. And so I talk about that in the book, you know, what they did. Of course, you can watch the Apollo 13 movie, which is
1: really good.
0: Yeah, it's amazing. A great movie. Yeah. But taking us back to retirement planning, you know, you cannot or you should not just look at making money alone,
1: mm-hmm.
0: you know. And when I, of course, you want your accounts to make money. That's obvious. But some push the risk, you know, to be in high risk investments
1: mm-hmm.
0: without thinking about what kind of income or stability of principal they have.
1: Yeah.
0: I'm going to give you another example. In 2000, in the late 90s, technology went off. I mean, mm-hmm. you know, we went to, everyone had was getting a computer on their desk. Of course, we would soon get a computer in our hand, but you know, the computers were going everywhere.
1: .com.
0: Yeah. And the .coms, yeah, the internet was being built.
1: Mm-hmm.
0: Now, the unfortunate thing with the .coms is they didn't really have any earnings from the beginning.
1: No.
0: Of course, the companies like Cisco and IBM and some of these others totally had earnings. They were making money selling computer hardware.
1: Mm-hmm.
0: But once Y2K came and went, and nothing bad. Because see, everyone was saying you were a kid,
1: You
0: weren't even born. Oh, God, I'm an old man. What everyone was saying was the utility companies would go down because the computers couldn't recognize 2000. They could only recognize two digits. And so this caused all kinds of terrible, terrible anxiety.
1: Right.
0: But we got through it. Nothing bad happened because everyone got ready for it. But then that was the problem. After 2000, everyone stopped buying so much hardware.
1: Yeah.
0: And then the tech bubble went down. And it was the same thing. I remember I was with a brokerage firm that put out a report that said price to perfection. And it was talking about Intel. It was talking

0: talking about Cisco. It was talking about some of these computer companies. Their prices were way too high. And I think a lot of people poo-pooed it because it's like, you know, these companies are building the internet and the internet is going to be the big thing. Mm-hmm. Here's the thing. That was true. The mm-hmm. internet was going to be a big thing. The problem was nobody needed any more computers, or at least not in the amounts they'd already mm-hmm. bought them. And so once that build was over, we had a crash. Mm-hmm. And it took 7 years. And by the way, if you owned technology companies in 2000, 13 years later, the S&P 500 recovered. There was two mm-hmm. crashes. For you, it was 17 years. That's how long it took for technology companies to get back to the prices they were in 2000. Mm-hmm. It took almost 2016, 17 for that crossover to happen. So that brings me up to where we are today. We are building massive AI. Mm-hmm. And I think that AI is going to be like computers was. It increased productivity. You know, they were able to fire a building full of clerks that were writing in spreadsheets by hand mm-hmm. for Microsoft Excel. Right. And so, you know, I remember I took courses back then that said every 5% increase in knowledge on how to use the Microsoft tools equaled almost a 50% improvement in productivity. Mm-hmm. And we saw those numbers. Those numbers went up and up and up, and productivity gains was happening. Mm-hmm. I think we're getting ready to see the same thing. But the problem is, once we build it, now will we fall off another cliff? Mm-hmm. You know, will there be another crash in the technology stocks when we don't need to buy as many AI chips because they're already built? Yeah, there's a replacement cycle, but I can assure you mm-hmm. it's not going to be as heavy as the initial investment.
1: Right.
0: So for somebody to say, well, the future's bright, it is bright. I'm not a negative Nancy. I see a lot of good things down the horizon. But if you're over 50, you know that poo-poo happens when you least expect it. Mm-hmm. And so we've had an extraordinarily high expansion in the stock markets. And so now's the time to be thinking about if you're invested in technology or the S&P 500, is that a safe investment, or are you selling shares for income in retirement? And when that growth ends and there's a reversal, a loss, that can change your retirement and the recovery. You can be an old man, old woman before you see your accounts recover.
1: Right.
0: And that changes your lifestyle. That changes golf. That changes lady lunches. That changes traveling. You know, so much can happen and then we're worried about Social Security being viable. What if, in addition to a stock market crash, they have to cut benefits by 25%?
1: Yeah.
0: If the government doesn't do something, that's going to happen in 2033. And so I hope they're going to do something before then. But again, there are risks, and you don't when you're in your 60s, 70s, you don't have the benefit of time to wait out, because we've had bad things happen in our economy over the last 100 years.
1: Oh, yeah.
0: But now, when you are in your 60s, 70s, you just don't have 100 years to wait. Mm-hmm. So I talk about this again in my book. Let's talk to people on how to get a copy.
1: All right. So the book is entitled The Ultimate Retirement Planning Guide, Retire Like You're on Apollo 13. And this book was written by Brian Moon himself. And the first 5 callers can get a free copy of his book. The number for that is 806-337-2772. Again, The Ultimate Retirement Planning Guide, Retire Like You're on Apollo 13. The phone number is 806-337-2772.
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2: Okay, folks, we are back. And again, we are talking about the markets. And right now, the problem that we see is the markets are definitely overvalued. You know, tariffs haven't had the negative effect. And on the contrary, we believe that it'll have a positive effect on industry in the U.S. And so the last job report wasn't too bad. It did tick up a little bit. Of course, I heard somebody from the White House say it ticked up because they've let so many government workers go. Mm-hmm. And that makes sense. I personally think there's too many government workers. Of course, somebody might not like me saying that if they work for the government. But I'm not talking about your job. I'm talking about somebody else's. But the government, I mean, we have $38 trillion in debt. You know, that is
3: a lot.
2: Astronomical amount.
3: The interest on that is insane.
2: Yeah, it's about 8% of our budget right now, right, and growing.
3: Absurd.
2: Yeah. We can only, that problem can only be solved by growth in the economy. Mm-hmm. And so I think that's what the president is focused on, whether you like him or hate him. I think that he's focused on growing the economy and to bring jobs back from overseas. So we'll see how that turns out. But you know what? Politics has nothing to do with your choices in retirement. Mm-hmm. Your choices in retirement should be focused on how much income do I need to live? How much income do I want to enjoy life? How much assets do I have? Can those assets generate income? And then, of course, what's your pensions? What's your Social Security? What's your other cash flowing assets? And that brings us to how you should invest. If you invest in technology, the S&P 500, the problem is none of this really has any cash flow. S&P 500 right now, I think, is 1% dividends. And so that means you have to sell the shares to get income. Mm-hmm. And when those shares lose value, your withdrawals just compound your problem. We call it reverse dollar cost averaging, where the money that you pull out by selling shares for income can cause you to run out of money in retirement. Right. And I can't tell you how many people that I've seen that have a significant amount of assets afraid to spend any of it, mm-hmm, for fear that they're going to run out, or they're going to have a big surgery or a big problem that they need that money for.
3: Right, like a new roof or something like that. Yeah.
2: You know, an uncovered medical expense. Mm-hmm. I remember I sat down with a couple. They told me a story. His wife had a illness and there was no treatment in the U.S., which I find surprising, but I guess there was treatments, but the FDA hadn't approved them. But he could get the treatment in Mexico. Mm-hmm. So he took $100,000. They flew to Mexico and they paid for the treatment and it saved her life. Now, it could have just as well have killed her. Mm-hmm. And they knew that, but she was going to die if they didn't do nothing. And so he had the money to do that. But again, I go back to, if you have this money, even if you don't need it for income, you might need it for another purpose. And having the market cut it in half, mm-hmm, is going to be a very hard pill to swallow. And it's sad to see somebody clear out an investment account and be down to just Social Security, mm-hmm, you know, because it ran out of money.
3: Right.
2: Either because of bad investing or just a market decline or taking out too much. I mean, typically taking out over 6-8% or more is unsustainable.
3: Right.
2: You know, you'll run out of money unless you just have those really high returns. Mm-hmm. And we know that the market always pulls back. It may not, you know, it always recovers. But the damage it can do to you when that happens.

0: And again, when you're in accumulation stage, doesn't matter. Just go to work. Don't look at the statement. Keep adding money to the account. But when you are in your transition or the mission stage, as I call it, the mission stage is now you're retired. You need these investments to either be there or to be paying for your lifestyle. And selling shares for income or reverse dollar cost averaging is a very good way to go to zero. And then it becomes longevity. How long do you live? You know, if you live too long, you run out of money. You know, if you die earlier, then everybody's happy, apparently. You know, what's left goes to somebody that didn't really need it. Yeah. But, you know, so that this is something to consider very carefully. Mm-hmm. So we're going to go ahead and stop there. And we're going to do another restaurant review next.
1: Here's another Toro Bravo restaurant review.
2: What up?
0: Okay, this is Brian and Sabani with the Toro Bravo Retirement Income Show for another restaurant review. And we are at
3: Moto Medi. Yes.
0: And got it. I got to tell you, I've driven by this place so many times. I don't know why I haven't stopped. And so I apologize for that. Could you tell everyone your name?
3: My name's Jono. I'm the GM here.
0: The general manager
3: here. Yes, sir.
0: So Moto Medi is actually a very small Greek restaurant chain, right?
3: Yep. We started in Lubbock, so this is the third one. This is the third one.
0: Okay.
3: Yeah. This is the first one branching out from Lubbock. We got two locations there, and then I moved up here to open this one up.
0: Okay, fantastic. Mm-hmm. You know, I remember when I saw you getting the store ready. And
3: yeah.
0: If we could describe this place with just a short sentence, this is what I would say. Not fried.
3: Yeah. Yeah. We don't really fry much other than the fries. And we like to use like all olive oil for everything. So like even what we do fry, we use olive oil. We cook in olive oil for everything.
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0: President Trump says there's no chance the Iran war will last for the rest of his term. The president now says he believes it will end very shortly after the election, maybe even before. And once the war ends, he says gas prices will come down quickly.
1: Now, earlier this week, oil prices spiked again to more than $100 a barrel as tensions with Iran increased. Leaders from China, Russia, Iran, and others meeting in India this weekend for a big get-together.
2: This is a summit of the so-called BRICS countries, a group of 11 nations, some of which are historically or currently adversarial to the United States. The host is India, whose leader hopes to stabilize relations with China. Big issues on the agenda include Iran's conflict with the U.S. and the effective closure of the Strait of Hormuz. The crisis is a test of unity for BRICS. Some of its members have been badly affected by Iran's actions. One, the United Arab Emirates, has also been targeted by Iranian strikes. Jonathan Savage, Fox News.
1: Authorities in France, meanwhile, now investigating whether a sabotage caused a train derailment that injured 44 people in Normandy. And this, after a piece of rail was found on the track. The train was carrying over 150 passengers when it derailed on Friday night. An 18-year-old woman was among those injured. Authorities say she was evacuated by helicopter to a nearby hospital once again as that investigation continues. I'm Paul Stevens. This is Fox News.
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5: 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And of course, I want to mention our allied brothers and sisters listening to Sovereign Radio around the world in Romania, Canada, Colombia, Australia, and South Africa. Thanks for listening to Sovereign Radio and being part of the great freedom-loving audience standing with America. Today on Sovereign Radio, two powerful and brilliant women. In fact, both women come bearing the title of doctor. Moreover, they both visit Sovereign Radio today, loaded with red pills and timely information. Both are returning guests, and we'll open the show today with retired Air Force pilot and flight instructor, Dr. Sandra Meyerecki of Reinhabited Republic. Later in the show, Dr. Jan Halper-Hayes returns to the Sovereign Radio studios, and we'll talk about Trump's second term military missions, and we'll get a little warm and fuzzy talking about how we can best deal with our woke and sleeping friends and family during this period of mind-blowing disclosure. Now get ready to lock and load. Back in the early 2000s, a group of patriots realized
6: that our

0: current federal government is actually a corporation under foreign control. Now, all levels of government are actually corporations as well. Now, while the globalist incorporated America, our republic was not abolished, only abandoned, starting in 1861 and then totally in 1871. And so a group of patriots re-inhabited the abandoned republic in 2010 by filing the open seats and signing a declaration of sovereign intent. In essence, today we have two governments running parallel in America. Dr. Sandra Meyer-Recke, our returning guest, joins us to continue our discussion about re-inhabited republic. Re-inhabited republic is the group that saved our republic from the throes of a corrupt United States, the corporation. Here's part two of my conversation with the governor of Texas from the re-inhabited republic, Dr. Sandra Meyer-Recke.
1: There's a lot of organizations. National Liberty Alliance is another good group. They're doing great work, but no one has gone that extra step to reestablish the national level of government. And in fact, there are county assemblies all across the country already established under a variety of different methods. Tactical Civics has one, National Liberty Alliance has one. A couple I don't recommend are also, you know, in that group. But they're islands. There's nothing to connect to. And so when there's no goal, there's no thing to go connecting, you know, like to the republic, like what we're doing, then the infighting starts and the frustration and the whatever, because we did all this and got this county settled on the land. And then what? We are the then what? This is what you do next. You contact us, county assemblies, moderators, scribes, bailiffs. Contact us through that website. Tell us what's going on. We'll connect you with your governor. And you will get you connected to the republic so that now you are part, you are the county republic. And so now you are the we the people connected to the whole system. So then when the military wipes out the corporation and puts in the republic as the civil authority, I tell you what, guys, we are temporary. We know this. We are interim only. I am absolutely not running for governor of Texas when we have the actual first election. I do not want it. God called me to do this. I said, really? Okay. And so here I am. And also outreach coordinator.
0: There's no doubt in my mind why they've made you spokesperson. You articulate this so well. And your background is like perfect for this. I mean, who doesn't respect an Air Force person that's served this country so many years and flew many missions and taught other pilots? So great spokesman. Now I'm going to get to the question that one of your volunteers in California asked.
1: Okay.
0: This question is essentially got to do with the revaluation of currency. He surmised that it is essential that the corporation be dissolved officially and that re-inhabited republic come forward and announce that we have our republic back before there's a reset and revaluation of currency. Would you agree with that?
1: So I am in contact with some insiders. Each of the higher level folks in the republic have these contacts that we've just accumulated over time. And all I've ever heard from these insiders, and they primarily work on the financial side of things. So these are the folks that you would ask, and I've asked them point blank. Is it possible for, let's say, the Iraqi dinar reevaluation to occur before the republic, before Nasara Jassara, before QFS? And they go, no. And I said, well, let's do a thought experiment. Let's try it. Okay, so let's say this only happens. Okay, so now let's try to do the reevaluation in this circumstance. We run into a roadblock every time. Because who wants worthless U.S. Federal Reserve notes?
0: Right. I have a story.
1: So that's got to be gone.
0: Yeah, I have a story to that end. Yeah, there's something happened last weekend to that end. But go ahead. I'm going to let you continue.
1: So if the Federal Reserve is still in existence, it doesn't work. So it's got to be the U.S. Treasury and only the U.S.

0: U.S. Treasury. There can't be any IRS. By the way, guys, there is no IRS in this republic. Everything in this re-inhabited republic, because it's like cancer, you cut all the way back to healthy tissue. When was the last time we can say for sure we had a healthy republic? Right before the Civil War.
1: Yeah.
0: Because during the Civil War, too many things happened. Lincoln had to like tap dance and, kind of dance all over the Constitution and kind of mess things up a little bit with the republic, with every intent, we think, to put it back. But they killed him a month after the end of the Civil War. So he couldn't put it back. That was always part of the plan, we think. Anyways, and then the Act of 1871 was not too much after that. So we are bringing everything back to December of 1860. That is what we offer the American people. Well, in December of 1860, there were like 12 cabinet members. No IRS, no Federal Reserve, no FDA, no USDA, no FAA, no Department of Energy. Who else?
1: Was there even a Department of Defense back then? I don't think so.
0: No, there's no Department of Defense either.
1: No.
0: It's Department of Navy, Department of, it's not Army. I can't remember now. I blanked out. Might be Army. But it's actually like the different services. Now, are we probably going to try to do like a Department of Defense and have each of the services? Probably. There'll be some adjustment, right? But there's no Pentagon. So, you talk about your destruction of the military industrial complex. It's just gone in one big wipe. Now, let's talk about reality. Are we, little old me, going to be able to just go in and say goodbye, Pentagon? No, I have no authority or power to do that. But the only thing that could have happened with this last election on November 5th was Trump winning. And Tim Turner, who was out of prison, by the way, he got out under the CARES Act April of 2023, so a year and a half ago. And he just, crazy beyond crazy, a week ago, when Biden's list of this enormous number of pardons and whatever and clemency, Tim Turner's on the list.
1: Who's
0: I thought
1: really
0: Tim
1: in
0: was
1: control?
0: their
1: Who's
0: enemy.
1: really in control here?
0: So, but now they're starting to backpedal. Oh, we didn't mean for him to like be completely scot-free. We're gonna still like, make him do probation. It's like, okay, fine. Because it's only for another month. Because when Trump gets in office, he's gonna fix all of that. And
1: Yeah.
0: in fact, we're gonna be working to have his entire record expunged. Because he never did anything wrong. It was all paper crimes that they created that never happened, railroad court, et cetera. So under the corporate maritime, when he's not an all capital name, he did everything right and they still screwed him. So anyway, so he's about to be a free man. He's been on house arrest under the CARES Act this whole time. And he's got to do the, a call up before he goes to a doctor's appointment and all this ankle bracelet and the whole thing. And so that's all gone as soon as he signs paperwork, I think is today. And but he's still got to do the probation thing, where checking in or whatever. He can't do certain things. He got in a little bit of trouble when he did a podcast. Oh my gosh, a podcast.
1: A crime was
0: Good,
1: committed.
0: danger to society. So one more month and it'll
1: Wow,
0: all
1: it's
0: go.
1: amazing. You know, 10 years I signed an NDA to be part of a humanitarian group that will be funded only when we have asset-backed currency. No fiat money in the world would we use to do humanitarian projects. It would be counterintuitive to me to take fiat money to do humanitarian things, because nothing humanitarian about their the money changer system, right? And we were told 10 years ago all of this was going to happen with a matter of months.
0: I know.
1: And so this military group, they are a little behind. But military doesn't work on timelines, do they? They work on a mission
0: Yeah.
1: and whatever it takes to get the mission done. So,
0: And they're not going to act too soon again because they still are stinging from that Clinton.
1: I imagine so. That's why you've been laying low, and only through the grace of God are you here today and talking about this, which is so essential. So
0: But
1: what's the
0: yes,
1: next step?
0: to answer your question, everything happens at the same time. The corporation, American corporation, is wiped out. In fact, worldwide, all the country corporations are wiped out because almost every country is.

0: corporation. They did this everywhere. They're going to put in republics where they want to be. We've got folks contacting us now and asking for our paperwork so they can convert it, you know, translate it into their language and have their own republic ready to go when it's time.
1: Excellent.
0: They've got their own good guy military working with our good guy military. I mean, there's no way there's enough National Guard, you know, in America right. to cover the world. So they've had to recruit for years, you know, all those good people. QFS has been running behind the scenes in at least 200 countries. Call it beta testing. Okay.
1: Yeah, the BRICS have been using it for some time now.
0: Okay, that I didn't know.
1: Yeah, the BRICS are using it to do business, and they're all trading in asset-backed. The dollar has been completely shelled by the BRICS nations.
0: Yeah, absolutely. Yeah. So the dollar is gone. Stock market's gone. QFS is taking the place of the SWIFT system, essentially. So the transfers and all that. So there's nothing that can be stolen. It's blockchain. It's secure. The folks that are running the QFS, my insiders that talk to them, say that QFS is under constant attack by the bankers trying to get some sort of access or tricking people into giving them access to QFS. And so it's been secure this whole time. So I'm doing this for a couple of years now. They've been slowly building in all the countries. So that's going to have to be the same time. The revaluations will be at the same time. America will switch over to the, well, they call it the rainbow currency.
1: When we come back after the break, we continue our conversation with Dr. Sandra Meyer-Eki. Does the U.S. have new currency in our future, replacing the Federal Reserve greenbacks? Find out the scoop about the new rainbow currency. It's all straight ahead as Sovereign Radio rolls on.
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1: 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Now that we took care of business, let's jump right back into the final part of my conversation with retired Air Force pilot and government.

0: governor of Texas for the re-inhabited republic, Dr. Sandra Meyer-Recke.
1: I've got a picture of something.
0: Yeah.
1: I'm curious because the Kennedys has got a picture of the moon landing on his. we didn't go there.
0: Yeah, the interesting thing is they're vertical. They're not horizontal, right?
1: No,
0: they're colorful. That's why they call it rainbow. And there's new characters being introduced on the bills. But that makes sense to me that it's going to happen quickly, efficiently, and all at one time. Now, I heard a story that supposedly came from U.S. Treasury, QFS Insider, and it comes to me third hand, so who knows. Last week during the Army-Navy game, you notice the armies, they were all wearing uniforms that said Army with underlined A-R-M-Y. We're all supposedly the hangman game. Very symbolism, right? But he said they tried to make the first move of the reset and pay out the first sovereign. Well, who's the first sovereign? Native American Indians. And they tried to pay him in fiat money, and Native American Indians said, no way will we take fiat. So they went back to the drawing board. So how are we going to implement this if they won't take fiat money? Who would take the fiat money at this point? And I'm surprised they even tried that. But is there possible any merit to this story? That's just a story to me.
1: Well, I did see the hangman thing. Someone really clever took a picture of number 7 with that line thing. So
0: really? Yeah.
1: I thought that was a really
0: very, very interesting. Yeah, that's a good point.
1: Mm-hmm.
0: None of that's coincidence either. This is all symbolism from the Army to the American people, and very few people picked up on it. People were asking a lot of questions. Why? Well, it's obvious why to you and I. So it's great. So what's your final thought? What's the most important thing our audience can do right now to assist you and get us to where we need to be?
1: Go to the website and sign up. I want you guys to break our website.
0: There you go.
1: My webmaster is getting mad at me right now for saying that. But I want you to break our website. I want you to go there and just log in and sign up and keep trying if you do break our website. Scotty, if you get a report of that, please let us know and we'll go in right away and fix it.
0: Yeah. Well, I assume you can handle enough traffic, but God, that would be a godsend to break the website because the traffic's that heavy. So I'm sure your webmaster.

0: we had to, because when you file for being a new government, you have your own flag. Since the corporation hijacked ours in 1871, the Republic's original flag, it's, you know, not ours. Not only that, but then Russell J. Gould hijacked it from the corporation.
1: Yeah.
0: So, but we still have to have our own. And so what we did was we rearranged the stars from rows into circles, because that was what Betsy Ross's original design was one big circle of 13 stars. And so that's what we accepted that and just put 50 stars in a row, you know, all around. And there's no star in the middle, because that's where God is. And we are all supporting him, and he's all supporting us.
1: Ladies and gentlemen, this is so important. Please go to the website if you're watching on our website. The description is below. If you're listening on the radio, we're going to give out the URL at the end of this broadcast a few more times. So, Dr. Myarecki, thank you so much for your time. Always gracious with your time and this very important issue. We thank you. We'll have you back after the reset.
0: Absolutely.
1: Thanks to Dr. Sandra Myarecki of Reinhabited Republic. And you can find Dr. Sandra and the organization at republicforusa.org. 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When we come back, we're joined by Dr. Jan Hopper-Hayes, an assignment with Pete Hegseth's Department of Defense. It's all straight ahead as Sovereign Radio rolls on after the break.
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5: 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I'm your host, Scotty Sachs. Dr. Jan Halper-Hayes is internationally recognized for developing integrated business strategies that speak to the needs of customers, employees, and voters. Working as a partner, Dr. Jan directs companies to their next level of evolution, compelling employees and companies to retrench and reposition when market conditions change, and to reevaluate their strategic direction to eliminate the competition and own the market space. Over the past 7 years, her volunteer activities afforded opportunities for Dr. Jan to give back. She built a financial website for expatriates, established 51 county chapters for overseas Americans' tax-related issues, and mentored women at all stages of their career. Perhaps her most interesting role has been her work for the Department of Defense, monitoring the American public on social media and advising the Department of Defense on we the people's level of awakeness or wokeness. Here's my continuing conversation from a few weeks back with Dr. Jan Halper-Hayes. I want to talk about how Trump uses people. We talked about him using Matt Gaetz to expose all the rhinos who came out against his appointment. I want to mention some names and tell me how you think, what role Trump has really put them in. Start with Tulsi Gabbard. What's this all about with her?
6: Well, that's kind of an open-ended question.
5: Yeah, I'm curious what you think. Is he is obviously he wanted to come to the light, to the side of the winning side, and she wanted to be away from, distance herself from her party. But is not Trump perhaps using her to play another role? Perhaps.
6: No. Okay. We know Trump has said things like, I made Nikki Haley the UN ambassador because I wanted to get her out of the governorship of North Carolina to get my guy in. So he told us that John Bolton, he took him purposely to North Korea because just being there with his bushy mustache.
5: Yep. I heard
6: and
5: that.
6: Being the neocon. So those are two examples of how he uses people. Now,
5: so when he walked in the door with John Bolton, Kim Jong-un said, "Oh, the warmonger's here," right?
6: Right. Exactly. And he didn't let Bolton say anything. Just the physical presence and everything that you know of the John Bolton brand. Yep. So we know with Matt Gaetz, it was a smoke out the rhinos. And, you know, that was fine. I think Pete Hegseth is a legitimate one who is going to shake up our military.
5: I agree.
6: I'm not clear on Kash Patel, in that we know that he's a brawler and he's clearly thought about how he's going to

0: exposed, just as he did with Devin Nunes, which then created the plot against the president as a film showing their work. I think with Elon and RFK Jr., because those two keep him company when he's watching.
1: Those were the other two names I was going to throw at you, so okay. Go ahead.
0: When he's watching sports or going to a sports event, I think this is the first time that Trump is with equals. And he has their respect and their support. And I think Vivek is not quite at that level, but is included, not seen as a top level equal, but is pretty close to being an equal. Tulsi represents leaving the Democrat Party. She has been a soldier. She's been in Iraq. She's been in Kuwait. But here's the other part of that, is that these 18 intelligence agencies live in 18 different agencies. I think she's the right person to work with Vivek and Elon to bring them together under one place. Because when you have 18 silos and 18 competitive people, and we know how self-centered people are in politics, that they're more out for themselves and they're not sharing things. I think that she is very clear on who she is, and she will not be compromised.
1: Agree. She's not, we're not able to compromise her in the Democrat Party, as evidenced by her moving on. So to me, the most symbolic, and he has a real, beyond a role, he has a real purpose. JFK Jr., very symbolic to bring RFK Jr. into his fold, because let's face it, Trump and Kennedy were aligned. Trump is carrying on the Kennedy doctrine. Kennedy was the last president, right, to be outside the cabal. He wasn't one of the Boys Club members. And I think it's amazing that he was able to pull RFK. And so with Elon and Vivek, you brought up Vivek. Let's talk about Doge. Do you think they can, there's a lot of expectation now that Doge is going to come in and just tear down the waste and all the riffraff of government. Do you think they can do that quickly?
0: Well, I think that Trump has said it's going to take a good 4 years. In my former life, I led change strategy in mergers and acquisitions of bringing different teams and cultures together. One of the good things that I'm hoping will be true is the people at the FBI and DOJ and DOD who have said, if they become our leaders, then we're going to resign. Every time I see that, I think, oh, good, because you're going to make Vivek and Elon's job that much easier. Right. I mean, the fact that they even voice that threat, do you think we really care? We'd love for you to go if that's your feeling.
1: But right. Don't let the door hit you on the way out, right?
0: Right. In a more serious note, there are several concerns I have. One, I already alluded to my concerns about Project 2025, because a lot of people that wrote that was really their resume of why you should pick me, more than looking at what are the laws, the regulations, the policies that allowed certain things to happen, and what's the new behavior that you want. Now, with Vivek and Elon, and I don't mean this as a criticism, I just haven't gotten the information, and I believe me, I'm trying to get it, is that what they should be talking about, what their branding message should be, is we want government to be better for we the people. And right now, it's who we're going to get rid of, we're going to get 75% down, 99% of the agencies should go.

0: whatever. I'm afraid of the people still there who are sabotaging things.
1: Yeah, they made it very clear they're going to put people in there to sabotage, no doubt.
0: And so, but people who are already there, who hear that and are afraid of it, instead of them having a message of, we want the people who know how to make their agency better to speak out. So they're creating a fear that is going to trigger sabotage and inertia. And so that concerns me. However, the other side, I will argue against myself, is that Elon did it at Twitter, and it became more effective when he got rid of 75% of the staff.
1: Sure did. And
0: So I have
1: yeah,
0: to
1: for sure.
0: trust that there is an element that he knows, and that, yes, this messaging I don't completely agree with because I know how to anticipate what people are going to do to screw this up from happening. But at the same time, I have faith in these guys that they'll smoke it out.
1: Yeah, we just have to have some faith in they're not going to go out quietly. This cabal, it took hundreds of years to build their system. So if they can root it out in 4 years and increase the size of government even 50%, that'd be a quite an accomplishment. 75 is like a dream. All that waste and the thousands of people working from home. Talk about a cushy job. You got a government job making 90,000 a year, and you work from home, and you don't really do anything, right?
0: Right.
1: You've
0: Now, what
1: seen the
0: people
1: waste
0: should
1: in the
0: do,
1: government yourself firsthand, haven't you?
0: I think one of the reasons that this issue is so important to me is that when I had to fill out my first tax return, I was 17 years old. I was really bothered that I had to pay taxes. But then I was said to my parents, why isn't there a box that I can decide which agency gets my money? And they kind of laughed at me, but that has always bothered me. And when I was on the transition team, what I actually had put together was the strategy of what they needed to do to uncover what were the wasteful things in government and how to create a drive for doing the most essential things and eliminating all the non-essential. So yes, this is an issue that's near and dear to my heart.
1: When we return to our final segment, we continue our conversation with Dr. Jan Halper Hayes. Did you know our military does not operate on timelines, but solely on stated missions? Since Dr. Jan works with our Department of Defense, I thought it appropriate we talk about this subject. It's all straight ahead as Sovereign Radio rolls on into our final segment. After this break, don't miss it.
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0: May God have mercy upon liberals, because this man won't. From the Sovereign Radio Studio, here's Scotty Sachs.
1: Welcome back to Sovereign Radio. I'm your host, Scotty Sachs. We're in the home stretch with our final segment, so thanks for sticking around today. No time to waste. Let's get right back into the final part of my conversation with Dr. Jan Helper Hayes.
2: The people that are in the know, other than the military, there really are only about seven people.
1: Right. And that's what I've heard. Seven people who know the plan, the timing, and none of them are talking, right? None of them are leaking.
2: No.
1: And the military works on missions, not timelines. So they're on a mission, and there's not really a date on a calendar for anything to be accomplished, right? They're working on a mission, remove another piece, without a timeline per se, right?
2: Scotty, that's very, very important what you just said. And people need to stop and really take that to heart. They work on missions. Yes, there's a plan. Yes, there are missions to accomplish things on that plan. And people, if they understand that, it will give them a greater peace to know that when we see certain things that look positive to us, it meant it was a successful mission moving us forward to those enemy lines.
1: Yeah, and the plans are fluid and they have to leave room for adapting and changing and responding to the deep state moves. But as far as I know, that plan's been in place since Kennedy left the Kennedy supposed assassination. JFK in 63 sparked a whole plan from generals that got together, and they've carried forward the plan for 60 years, haven't they?
2: I think that there probably was the beginning of a plan before that solidified under Kennedy.
1: Okay.
2: With some action, and therefore word got out, and 7 days later he was assassinated. I think that because of how life and government has proceeded, that plan has been looked at even more to deal with issues that came about in the past 60 years,
1: yeah,
2: 65 years. So, yes, there have been people that have cared about this, that have been mentors. They have had people at their feet who they have developed to be part of this. And it's when Trump said, "We've got it all," that was when we knew that all the information of the critical issues of what needed to be dealt with came together. How is what they keep working on? Because again, you brought out the very good point. On the battlefield, you have to adjust to what gets thrown at you. Yeah. And that is what they keep on doing. And we know that it is going to still be rocky, because these guys had power over us. We had blinders on for a long time, and they couldn't just act because they were aware and they knew. They had to educate us and bring us along.
1: Yeah, they did a great job over the last number of years to bring us to that 70% threshold. But you know, I'm very good at asking you personal questions, so I'm going to ask you only one today, and it's not deeply personal. You know, this is a hard thing to do, what you do, what I do. We're always wrapped up in what's going on and investigating and researching and measuring our words. It gets very stressful. I use the beach and prayer and meditation to kind of balance myself. What do you do, Dr. Jan, to give balance to your life?
2: One, I have an incredible dog.
1: Oh, that's awesome.
2: And

0: Well, when I'm in London, I'm now just arrived in the States, but when I'm in London, I walk 4 to 6 miles a day because I take him out.
1: That's
0: I don't
1: amazing.
0: take my phone. So it gives me a chance to just be with me and reflect and think. And that's really, really important. The other thing that, but I've run out of them, that I like to do is I like to watch box sets or movies where they get the bad guy. Because
1: Ah, that's funny.
0: this whole awakening, if you ask me what is the most important outcome for me, justice will be served.
1: Yeah,
0: And
1: you.
0: so I get cathartic releases by watching crimes and terrorists and all of that. And that helps me feel better and know that it could be possible that that it's going on. But
1: Well, that makes sense. You're looking for justice for the bad guys, and you're getting it from other ways that makes you feel better that maybe we're going to get it. That accountability and justice is so critical for all of us.
0: it is. And then on the human and child trafficking, I recently rewatched several seasons of Law and Order Special Victims to see what they were doing to protect people. And that gave me a bit of peace and understanding and insight. I lived in an ashram for 6 months. And so, needless to say, I chanted and did yoga and karma yoga and all that. So I still chant. I try to do it every morning because it just helps me be centered.
1: Is that
0: And
1: Sanskrit? You chant in Sanskrit?
0: yes,
1: Oh, very
0: Om Namah
1: cool.
0: Shivaya, Om
1: Yeah.
0: Namah Shivaya. And I could go on, but I
1: You
0: can't
1: know, I
0: really
1: was in
0: sing.
1: Fairfield, Iowa for a week learning transcendental meditation, and there's 300 Indian men from the country of India, not American Native Indians, that come and pray every day, and they chant in Sanskrit for 8 hours a day, 5 days a week to pray for world peace. And it's amazing to sit and listen to them. It becomes very melodic. It really soothes the soul to listen to that Sanskrit chanting. So it's interesting to hear. How long did it take you to learn that?
0: Well, I lived in the ashram for 6 months. We did
1: Okay,
0: it
1: so that.
0: for an hour in the morning and an hour at night. We meditated for an hour in the morning and an hour at night. So it's just really part of me. And one of the great things about that is the minute I start, I literally feel the stress start leaving my shoulders and my back.
1: What else, Dr. Jan? Is there anything you want to get out before we call a day?
0: No, I think we've covered really important issues and we've tied them together. And I would like to close with the fact that it's not going to be easy. Life is difficult. It is going to be a bumpy road. Yet observe it. Don't absorb it. Don't take in that energy. When I am a co-host on Spaces, I don't allow the negativity because we all hear that frequency from that voice and we don't need it. We don't need to take it in. And so what I would say is that if you were canceled by someone, if your family members or friends put you down, turn it around. Would you choose them today? Or would you choose to not have them in your life? Yes, it felt bad when they did that to us, but it's time we look to ourselves and value ourselves and not take on the negativity that is going to be around.

0: they're scared.
1: Such great advice. Observe, but don't absorb. Look within. As I look at my family and friends that stopped calling me and didn't invite me to dinner, I think about loving them right now and accepting them for who they are and what they didn't know. And I think they're going to come to me with questions when they see many of the things I've told them have come to pass. So I'm prepared to greet them with open arms. If they don't come to me and they don't show any interest, it might be another story. But I think family should come first, and we should work toward the love and accepting them back in our lives. Don't you think?
0: I think that that is a great perspective, and we know that they're going to come with questions. Now, I just want to add the other part of the equation in there. We have to resolve our feelings of when or how they treated us. And we have to realize that it was okay to be hurt. It was okay to be angry, that we probably need to still grieve because there were beautiful parts of that relationship, and let that go. But we cannot ignore ourselves in it. So to also bring that love to ourselves, because the more we do that, it will make us more capable of accepting them.
1: Dr. Jen, tell our listeners and people watching where they can find you online.
0: Okay. On X, I am biz_shrink. The B is capitalized and the S is capitalized, and there are 12 fake Biz Shrink accounts. So it is only BIZ_SHRINK. No numbers after it or anything. On Truth, Real Dr. Jan. And my Substack is drjan.substack.com.
1: Yeah, your Substack is great. You are able always to come on and tie up loose ends and help me connect dots. So real grateful for that. And love you so much. And we'll have you back again for sure.
0: Well, it's just from the moment I met you, there's been such a warm feeling and a respect for your whole process, your incredible career. And it's a real honor.
1: Thanks again to our guests today, Dr. Sandra Myarecki and Dr. Jan Halper-Hayes. 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Until next time, stay in prayer for our nation. Go perform a random act of kindness this weekend and give someone you love a big hug. 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This is Scotty Sachs, over and out.

0: voter fraud. Some election officials are raising concerns of their own, saying the request conflicts with state privacy laws. Critics are also expressing worry the administration will use the sensitive data for other purposes, such as searching for potential non-U.S. citizens. Tom Graham, Fox News.
1: Anthropic says it's blocked users both domestically and internationally that were using their AI to conduct cyber attacks and research biological weapons. Fox's Madison Allworth has the latest.
2: Anthropic says it found activity linked to several accounts with ties to the Chinese and Iranian governments. In one instance, an Iranian-linked account attempted to use Claude to collect data on U.S. naval forces in the region. A Chinese account tried using the program to build surveillance programs. Anthropic said it was able to stop these attempts and use the information gathered to strengthen its safeguards. Anthropic released this report just days after a former worker, Jacob Coxon, publicly quit, claiming tech companies could lose control over their programs and threaten humanity. Anthropic has called for greater regulation of AI, and Sam Altman of OpenAI has signaled he's willing to slow down the development of cutting-edge AI and hopes other labs will do the same.
1: Critics say they think the timing of these reports is suspicious following a former employee's claims that AI will turn deadly in the next 10 years. Many AI experts say the warnings are nothing more than misinformation and fear-mongering. I'm Pam Puso in New York, and this is Fox News.
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8: 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This is your host, Brian Keith Moon. And my co-host, Mubashir Sabani, is on his honeymoon. So filling in for him, I have Alex Fierro. He's our research analyst. Tell everyone hello, Alex.
9: Oh, hello there. I'm happy to be here.
8: All right. So folks, today we're going to talk about investing. And it's been a kind of an interesting couple of years that we've seen positive returns in the stock market. And that sometimes has people, there's a thing called FOMO, fear of missing out. And so folks may think, wow, I really need to be in technology. I need to be in the things that are really making me money. Because if you look at the returns, really going back to 2018, that year, the market was down 4.38%. 2019, it was up 31%. 2020 was 18. 2021 was 28.71%. 2022 was negative 18.11%. 2023 was plus 26.29%. 2024 was plus 25%. And in 2025, last year, we saw a 17.88% rise in the market. And I believe those are total returns, including dividends.
9: I think, like, just seeing all this, like, I've met people that are typically more conservative, wanting to be more aggressive and growth and such, and like are tempted but to do so by seeing all this for the past few years, you know?
8: And that's true. And two, gold and silver has gone nuts, and they're way, way up.
9: It's ridiculously high.

0: Yeah. And so, interestingly enough, cryptocurrency is still down, and it does seem like it's something that will stick around. My problem is cryptocurrency doesn't do anything. It is something that you buy and hope somebody else is willing to pay you more for it in the future. But we'll see. I'm starting to like it a little bit more. I still don't think it makes a lot of sense for retirement, but for a speculative investment, that's something to look at. But this show is not about cryptocurrency, but rather it's about retiring and investing in retirement. And this is the hardest thing for a lot of people, because they get in their mind that you invest in the stock market to buy low, sell high, and get out just before the poo-poo hits the fan.
1: Right.
0: And that is a terrible way to invest. Even some things like the traditional buy and hold. This is how Warren Buffett made all his money, by buying and holding. Nearly impossible in retirement.
1: Mm-hmm, mm-hmm.
0: And here's why. Buying holding means you hold, no sell. Well, when you're in retirement, one of two things should be your objective. One, you need income from these investments so that it helps supplement or even be the lion's share of retirement, along with your Social Security, along with pensions. If you own real estate and different other things, all this adds up to your entire income picture. That's the money that you live on. That's what pays for golf. That's what pays for trips to go places, to shower your grandkids with gifts and presents. This is the money that is your lifestyle. If you are in the market, too many times people are selling shares for income. And so let me explain what that means. You own a mutual fund or a group of mutual funds, maybe a few stocks, however your money's invested. And when you need money, we just sell some of it.
1: Right.
0: Now, here's the problem.
1: Mm-hmm.
0: As long as the market's going up, you have no problem whatsoever. That you'll be just fine, because your other share, even though you reduce your share count, the other shares have gone up in value. When the market doesn't go up, that's when the problems hit. And so let me give you some examples of how volatility really affects people. First off, I have a chart here. This chart is in my book if you get a copy of it. And it's the mathematical catch-up game. So let me give you an example. Let's say the market loses 30%.
1: Mm.
0: That's happened many, many times.
1: Right.
0: You need 43% to get back to even. So how long does it take after a 30% meltdown? Well, frankly, it's a 6 to 7 year comeback. Sometimes it might be 2 to 3 years to build up to that loss, and then another 3 to 4 years to get it back. And that's what we saw in 2000 to 2007. We saw that in 2008 to 2013. And then when you string those two time periods, because they were right back to back, that's a 13-year period of no growth in the market. So volatility completely destroys a retired person's income. And frankly, it could hurt their lifestyle. Now, when you think about this, 43% to get back to even after 30%. So think about 100,000 turns into 70. Well, you need 43% of 70 to get back to $100,000. However, imagine if you could, if you're taking 5% income out of that. Now, let's say your financial advisor gets 1%, you're taking 4%. It's called the 4% rule, which I find the 4% rule is, you know, a little arbitrary, but it's something that's well accepted in our field. So you have 5% withdrawals coming out. If you add that to the loss, you actually, in a 5-year period, need 122% return to get back to even. That is a 24% average return for 5 years.
1: Right.
0: That's tough. And I got to be frank with you, the numbers I gave earlier, even in this extraordinarily high stock market we've seen for going back to 2018, really going back to 2012, we're not seeing average 24% returns. I think during that time period, the S&P had around a 12%
1: right.
0: average performance. And so it's not the upside that hurts, obviously, retired people. It's that downside and how long it takes to recover from that downside. And I give you an example. Let's say you're 65 in the year 2000. That's when we had the first
1: right.
0: stock market.

0: the decline, 9/11, the wear off of Y2K. Well, now it was 13 years before you saw, if you were invested in the S&P 500, before you saw your account go back to where it was. If you took out 4%, and by the way, that's 4%, not 5. Frankly, you only had half the money you started with. Let's put this in sense of ages. You were 65 in 2000. End of 2012, the beginning of 2013, you are now 78 years old. It's very likely that you got conservative in your investments because you're down half. You know, your $1 million is now 500,000, and you're thinking, I'm going to run out of money.
1: Mm-hmm. What are some things they might have to give up? What would you say?
0: Well, yeah, ladies, luncheons, golf, you know, other things. You know, at that point, if you're still taking 4% of a million, now your account's 500,000, you're taking 8% out.
1: Right.
0: Most people know that math doesn't work. You're going to run out of money. Now, here's what you don't know. From 2013 to 2020, even with your withdrawal, you would have been fine because the market was powerful. But the problem is you don't know that. And being 78 years old, I don't think there's a financial advisor in the world that looks at somebody's finances and says you should have it all in the stock market when this is the last bit of money that you have. Of course, they're going to tell you, let's put some money in safe, conservative investments that'll get you a 3 or 4% cash flow so that you can rely on this and you're never getting that losses back. And then, of course, you have a real risk of running out of money depending on how long you live. And longevity is a serious risk in retirement. So we set up the problems that can happen in retirement being invested in the stock market. So we're going to take a quick break. The chart I just referred to is in my book. Do you want to tell everyone how to get a copy?
1: Sure. So Brian's book here is called The Ultimate Retirement Planning Guide. 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And for that number is 806-337-2772. Again, that number is 806-337-2772. 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
0: Okay, folks, we're back and we are talking about retirement and we're going to talk about investments that on this show, but we set up the problems in retirement. And see, this is what, unfortunately, a lot of folks that are financial advisors, brokers, they are addicted to the rush of making you money, which they, of course, that's kind of what you expect.
1: Right.
0: But are they talking about the sustainability of that? Or are you risking one big crash that changes your life for half a decade or more and causes you to have to change your lifestyle?
1: Exactly. I feel like, especially since those are older age, they can't really not afford such a crash. Like if that was to happen to me, I'd be extremely heartbroken, but I could recover because I could work another, 20, 40 years.
0: Yeah. You're in your 20s.
1: Yeah. Yeah.
0: It's a totally different thing. When you're in your 60s, you are not able to recapture that. And it's also kind of sad when I see people that are working, not because they want something to do, but because they need that money.
1: Mm-hmm.
0: And we've seen that before. Worse yet, if you see somebody that withdraws from everybody, and in the book I said, sitting on the couch in the dark, paying bills, watching Jeopardy, because you can't afford to do anything else.
1: All right.
0: I talked to a person the other day that told me she had her Social Security withheld because she had a non-covered job. And so it caused her all kinds of issues. Now, that's all been fixed thanks

0: to the Social Security Fairness Act a couple years ago. So she was working really hard at a job. She said she had lost a lot of weight because, frankly, she wasn't eating and because she just didn't have the money. Do you think she told her kids about this problem?
1: Probably not.
0: Nope. Did not tell her kids about this problem.
1: And no matter who you are, it is kind of a little bit embarrassing for yourself. I mean, I'm sure they'd be more than happy to help them.
0: Oh, yeah. Absolutely. Now, for her, when the Social Security Fairness Act came through, it allowed her to access her deceased husband's Social Security under a survivor benefit. So that just doubled her Social Security check. So now she is seeing a lot more coming in. Mm-hmm. And so these are problems that people have. But what if your income was dependent on your retirement portfolio and that got cut in half or cut by 30%? And yeah. See, here's what happens. When those losses happen, you will protect the portfolio. And it's sad because you cut your lifestyle, mm-hmm. you know, and sometimes maybe you cut the medicines you take. The doctor wants you to take this medicine. It costs money. You can't afford it. Mm-hmm. So you don't take it. You're just not taking care of yourself. There's all kinds of nasty things that can happen. So in retirement, having the attitude that I have to be invested in the stock market, I have to get, you know, those technology companies so I can get that next upside in the market, I believe is not only bad planning, but it opens you up for some very disastrous problems. And here's the thing. Right now, when we look at the markets, there are red flags, but a few things have happened. One, a few years ago, we dumped $6 trillion into the economy, and that was cash into the economy. So there's plenty of cash out there. Right. And so I believe that that's had one effect. Another effect, what we're seeing right now, is the massive build out for AI. So there's new data centers coming in. There's computer chips being bought. NVIDIA has gone crazy.
1: I think we're even getting a data center here in Amarillo.
0: Nearby. It's just near Pantex. Yeah. That's going to be a nuclear powered data center. Oh. And so we're seeing a lot of things happen. Mm. There was a hedge fund. I should have looked them up. Earlier last year, they said that our GDP growth in 2025, I think it was third quarter, was 3%. The hedge fund did an analysis, said 0.5% came from the general economy mm-hmm. and 2.5% came from AI build.
1: It's kind of wild.
0: That's crazy.
1: It's insane.
0: And so if I was to tell somebody that the economy only grew 0.5%, I assure you the markets would tank on that. That's a terrible, terrible growth rate. However, the reality is we have the AI build. And there was another, Kathy Wood from ARK Investments. She has a very what I think is a speculative ETF fund. She said we've been in a rolling recession for the last couple of years.
1: I mean, you mentioned there's like been signs and such of such things. I mean, I think the other day you were telling me just the amount of bankruptcies of different companies.
0: Right? The bankruptcies have been at 3-year all-time highs.
1: Right. Like we saw Party City gone, Big Lots.
0: Big Lots, Conn's.
1: Yeah. I was telling you the other day, there's a small town in Oklahoma with a sign that says Big Lots coming in the 2023 or whatever.
0: Yeah. The sign's still up and no Big Lots.
1: No Big Lots.
0: Yeah. You know what? That was one of my first jobs when I was young. Yeah.
1: I got my first pool.
0: When I was 19 years old, I went to work for Big Lots part-time, and then they made me a supervisor, CSS, customer service supervisor. Yeah. You know, I thought I was really, really important because I had keys to the store, you know. Yeah. But I actually could have gone into management. But anyway, we've seen all these bankruptcies and problems, and we've seen an inverted yield curve, which has been a problem. That's something that's very indicative of a recession, but no recession. And of course, we've seen the stock market is up significantly. But here's the problem. The stock market is up, but the valuation on the S&P 500 is very high. If you go back, depending on who you talk to, you know, I think the 50-year average is price to earnings of 15. So how much you paying for the price of stock compared to the earnings each share gives you. So 15 times earnings is what they say, I think, a 50-year average is. A more shorter average is saying about 19 times earnings for the S&P 500.

0: is average. Their current PE is closer to 28.
1: Oh my.
0: On the S&P 500.
1: Right.
0: Which is higher than it was in 2008 and higher than it was in 2000 when those two crashes hit. However, I say that the market can still go on for another couple years.
1: The market will do whatever it wants.
0: Yeah. And somebody might say, well, Trump has brought in a massive amount of investment to the country, which is true. I think it's $18 trillion. Now, that's going to take a while to work its way in, which is good.
1: Right.
0: You kind of want it to work its way in over time. We're also seeing, we believe the tariffs is causing companies within the U.S. to be more competitive against foreign companies. And so that's also causing more economic development here. But again, the numbers isn't showing any of that yet.
1: Right.
0: Except for, obviously, AI build. We're seeing the numbers there. So we are in a precarious situation because a run-of-the-mill downturn of 10 to 20%, we can get out of within a year.
1: Mm.
0: But if we see a plus 20% downturn in the market, that almost always takes 4 to 7 years to happen. And something else, well, I tell you what, I'm going to bring this up in the next segment. A lot of what I'm saying today, you can read in my book, The Ultimate Retirement Planning Guide. Took me a year and a half to write this. So if you want to get a free copy, tell them how we're doing that.
1: Brian's book, it's entitled The Ultimate Retirement Planning Guide, Retire Like You're on Apollo 13. The number for that is 806-337-2772. And the first 5 callers could get a free copy of Brian's book. It's pretty meaty. You said you took a year and a half?
0: Yeah. Well, I also got a lot of jokes in there. I had people tell me that it's a very easy read. Matter of fact, I got an endorsement. I'm a registered Social Security analyst, and that's one of the things we do here. Even though we don't make money on Social Security advice,
1: right,
0: technically, it's part of the retirement. And
1: absolutely.
0: So we're specially certified, qualified in talking to people about that, me and Sabani too. So Martha Shedden, the president of the National Association of Registered Social Security Analysts, she said, Brian's approach to educating workers on the critical steps and possible missteps to retirement planning is presented in a very entertaining and unique way. As we prepare to board the retirement trip, he provides

0: 877-927-2772 right now for your retirement readiness review.
1: Time now for more of the Toro Bravo Retirement Income Show with Brian and Sabani.
2: Okay, folks, we are back and we are talking about investing. And we wanted to point out that investing when you're accumulation stage is different than investing in the mission stage. And so in the book, I illustrate everything with the Apollo 13 mission. And I use that as illustrative device to talk about retirement planning. And one of the graphics I have is we all know that rockets are launched in stages. And so the first stage, getting through the atmosphere, that's the hardest. It's a slog. The atmosphere really pulls on the spaceship, of course, gravity too. And so getting to high atmosphere is the first stage. Well, when you are saving for retirement, that's your accumulation stage. And so the best way to invest in accumulation stage is to buy investments for the long term. For the most part, make sure you made good fundamental choices, diversify, and stay in these investments for long term. And when the market goes down, in most cases, instead of selling those investments, you should buy more. And that is your accumulation stage. It's a little bit different, though, once you get to what we call transition. Transition should be around 55 to 60, and you're now looking ahead and saying, I'm going to retire, let's say 65 or 67. I don't want a market decline to change my retirement date.
3: Right, right.
2: And I've seen this happen. I saw people, I'm going to retire in 2001. And then the Twin Towers go down from terrorist attacks and the tech bubble burst. Mm-hmm. And then 2002 was the telecom disaster where broadband really went down as a good investment. So all these things happened. Now we got out of every one of these things. You know, like AT&T's price went way, way down during that time. So did so many other stocks. Well, they came back. Mm-hmm. That's not the point. The point is if you're getting ready to retire and you have $500,000, $200,000, well, guess what? Now you got 100 or you got 250.
3: Right.
2: You're not retiring. And that's what I saw. I saw people say, you know what? Change my mind. I'll just stay working for a little bit longer.
3: Another 10 years.
2: Well, maybe not that long, but you know, it's or resign yourself to having less of an income.
3: Right.
2: And so earlier in the show, I said there was two reasons for investing in retirement. One was for an income. The second one might be for having this money for emergencies or for life-changing events. Well, if you have $200,000, you figure, well, I don't need the money. I have plenty of pension, Social Security, all that is more than I need. And so this is my money for, you know, whatever.
3: Mm-hmm.
2: Well, if that gets cut in half, again, you can't touch it for 3 to 7 years, depending on how long it takes. So then you pass on surgeries, on medicine, on other things because you're waiting for that money to come back. And see, that's what happens when people invest in the stock market. And I can tell you some very smart people are saying invest in the S&P 500, invest in the NASDAQ, get those Magnificent Seven technology stocks, Apple, Google, NVIDIA, Netflix, Tesla, all those guys invest in those because they have high growth. But what they don't know is they also have a price to earnings ratio that is the highest it's ever been. Well, Tesla is in like 240 or 50,
3: right,
2: something like that.
3: It's up in the clouds.
2: Some of the other stocks, we're looking at high 30s,
3: right,
2: low 40s of a price to earnings. Again, the general market is at 28, but these stocks are much, much higher.
3: Mm-hmm.
2: And I can tell you from the past market meltdowns that we've seen, and I've been through two major ones. I started the business in 2000. I've been through the 2000 and 2003. I've been through the 2008 and 9. And I can tell you the high growth goes first. They lose the most money because it was already at a high multiple. And so that's a very dangerous thing for somebody that's in the second stage, a transition, you know, meaning you've gotten

0: through on the atmosphere. Now you're in high orbit. Now you're getting to the mission. And that stage, if that stage is invested the same way as the accumulation stage, it might take you longer to get to the mission, or you might have to accept a new mission. Mm-hmm. Like the guys on Apollo 13, the mission was to go land on the moon.
1: Right. They didn't do that?
0: They did not do that. They changed the mission to
1: survive.
0: Not die. Yeah. Live. And they did that.
1: Mm-hmm.
0: But Apollo 13 is called a successful failure,
1: mm-hmm,
0: because they didn't make the mission they intended. They couldn't land on the moon. The ship had a hole in it when the oxygen tank blew up. And so they had to change the mission to just not dying.
1: Right.
0: And
1: which was an amazing feat. Like nobody,
0: sure.
1: No, as you mentioned, and I've seen the movie, nobody expected them to survive. And
0: no, they should have died. Frankly, they should have died.
1: Yeah. Like the brightest and the smartest and brightest people. Just, it's amazing how they survived.
0: Well, they had a lot of procedures that they had planned for. What if this happened?
1: Right.
0: I don't think they ever thought an oxygen tank would blow up.
1: Mm-hmm.
0: But they thought, what if a meteor hits the ship? What if it cripples the service module?
1: Right.
0: Which is what happened, you know? So they had procedures in place to make the lunar module that was supposed to land on the moon to be a lifeboat. So right. They called it lifeboat procedure. And so I talk about that in the book, you know, what they did. Of course, you can watch the Apollo 13 movie, which is
1: really good.
0: Yeah, it's a great movie. Yeah. But taking us back to retirement planning, you know, you cannot or you should not just look at making money alone,
1: mm-hmm,
0: you know. And when of course, you want your accounts to make money. That's obvious. But some push the risk, you know, to be in high risk investments, mm-hmm, without thinking about what kind of income or stability of principal they have.
1: Yeah.
0: I'm going to give you another example. In 2000, in the late 90s, technology went off. I mean, mm-hmm, you know, we went to, everyone had was getting a computer on their desk. Of course, we would soon get a computer in our hand, but you know, the computers were going everywhere.
1: .com.
0: Yeah. And the .coms. Yeah. The internet was being built. Mm-hmm. Now, the unfortunate thing with the .coms is they didn't really have any earnings from the beginning.
1: No.
0: Of course, the companies like Cisco and IBM and some of these others totally had earnings. They were making money selling computer hardware.
1: Mm-hmm.
0: But once Y2K came and went, and nothing bad. Because see, everyone was saying you were a kid,
1: I wasn't even born.
0: You weren't even born. Oh, God, I'm an old man. What everyone was saying was the utility companies would go down because the computers couldn't recognize 2000. They could only recognize two digits. And so this caused all kinds of terrible, terrible anxiety.
1: Right.
0: But we got through it. Nothing bad happened because everyone got ready for it. But then that was the problem. After 2000, everyone stopped buying so much hardware,
1: yeah,
0: and then the tech bubble went down. And it was the same thing. I remember I was with a brokerage firm that put out a report that said price to perfection. And it was talking about Intel. It was talking about Cisco. It was talking about some of these computer companies. Their prices were way too high. And I think a lot of people poo-pooed it because it's like, you know, these companies are building the internet and the internet is going to be the big thing.
1: Mm-hmm.
0: Here's the thing. That was true. The mm-hmm internet was going to be a big thing. The problem was nobody needed any more computers, or at least not in the amounts they'd already mm-hmm bought them. And so once that build was over, we had a crash.
1: Mm-hmm.
0: And it took 7 years. And by the way, if you owned technology companies in 2000, 13 years later, the S&P 500 recovered. There was two mm-hmm crashes. For you, it was 17 years. That's how long it took for technology companies to get back to the prices they were in 2000. Mm-hmm. It took almost 2016, 17 for that crossover to happen. So that brings me up to where we are today. We are building massive AI.
1: Mm-hmm.
0: And I think that AI is going to be like computers was. It increased productivity. You know, they were able to fire

0: a building full of clerks that were writing in spreadsheets by hand for Microsoft Excel. Right. And so, you know, I remember I took courses back then that said every 5% increase in knowledge on how to use the Microsoft tools equaled almost a 50% improvement in productivity. Mm-hmm. And we saw those numbers. Those numbers went up and up and up, and productivity gains was happening. Mm-hmm. I think we're getting ready to see the same thing. But the problem is, once we build it, now will we fall off another cliff?
1: Mm-hmm.
0: You know, will there be another crash in the technology stocks when we don't need to buy as many AI chips because they're already built? Yeah, there's a replacement cycle, but I can assure you it's not going to be as heavy as the initial investment.
1: Right.
0: So for somebody to say, well, the future's bright, it is bright. I'm not a negative Nancy. I see a lot of good things down the horizon. But if you're over 50, you know that poo-poo happens when you least expect it.
1: Mm-hmm.
0: And so we've had an extraordinarily high expansion in the stock markets. And so now's the time to be thinking about, if you're invested in technology or the S&P 500, is that a safe investment, or are you selling shares for income in retirement? And when that growth ends and there's a reversal, a loss, that can change your retirement and the recovery. You can be an old man, old woman, before you see your accounts recover.
1: Right.
0: And that changes your lifestyle. That changes golf. That changes lady lunches. That changes traveling. You know, so much can happen and then we're worried about Social Security being viable. What if, in addition to a stock market crash, they have to cut benefits by 25%?
1: Yeah.
0: If the government doesn't do something, that's going to happen in 2033. And so I hope they're going to do something before then. But again, there are risks, and you don't when you're in your 60s, 70s, you don't have the benefit of time to wait out, because we've had bad things happen in our economy over the last 100 years.
1: Oh, yeah.
0: But now, when you are in your 60s, 70s, you just don't have 100 years to wait. Mm-hmm. So I talk about this again in my book. Let's talk to people on how to get a copy.
1: All right. So the book is entitled The Ultimate Retirement Planning Guide, Retire Like You're on Apollo 13. And this book was written by Brian Moon himself. And the first 5 callers can get a free copy of his book. The number for that is 806-337-2772. Again, The Ultimate Retirement Planning Guide, Retire Like You're on Apollo 13. The phone number is 806-337-2772.
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0: Okay, folks, we are back. And again, we are talking about the markets. And right now, the problem that we see is the markets are definitely overvalued. You know, tariffs haven't had the negative effect. And on the contrary, we believe that it'll have a positive effect on industry in the U.S. And so the last job report wasn't too bad. It did tick up a little bit. Of course, I heard somebody from the White House say it ticked up because they've let so many government workers go. Mm-hmm. And that makes sense. I personally think there's too many government workers. Of course, somebody might not like me saying that if they work for the government. But I'm not talking about your job. I'm talking about somebody else's. But the government, I mean, we

0: have $38 trillion in debt. You know, that is
1: a lot.
0: Astronomical amount. Just,
1: the interest on that is insane.
0: Yeah, it's about 8% of our budget right now, right, and growing.
1: Absurd.
0: Yeah. We can only, that problem can only be solved by growth in the economy.
1: Mm-hmm.
0: And so that's I think that's what the president is focused on, whether you like him or hate him. I think that he's focused on growing the economy and to bring jobs back from overseas. So we'll see how that turns out. But you know what? Politics has nothing to do with your choices in retirement.
1: Mm-hmm.
0: Your choices in retirement should be focused on how much income do I need to live? How much income do I want to enjoy life? How much assets do I have? Can those assets generate income? And then, of course, what's your pensions? What's your Social Security? What's your other cash flowing assets? And that brings us to how you should invest. If you invest in technology, the S&P 500, the problem is none of this really has any cash flow. S&P 500 right now, I think, is 1% dividends. And so that means you have to sell the shares to get income. Mm-hmm. And when those shares lose value, your withdrawals just compound your problem. We call it reverse dollar cost averaging, where the money that you pull out by selling shares for income can cause you to run out of money in retirement. Right. And I can't tell you how many people that I've seen that have a significant amount of assets afraid to spend any of it, mm-hmm, for fear that they're going to run out or they're going to have a big surgery or a big problem that they need that money for.
1: Right, like a new roof or something like that. Yeah.
0: Or an uncovered medical expense.
1: Mm-hmm.
0: I remember I sat down with a couple. They told me a story. His wife had a illness and there was no treatment in the U.S., which I find surprising, but I guess there was treatments, but the FDA hadn't approved them. But he could get the treatment in Mexico.
1: Mm-hmm.
0: So he took $100,000. They flew to Mexico and they paid for the treatment and it saved her life. Now, it could have just as well have killed her.
1: Mm-hmm.
0: And they knew that, but she was going to die if they didn't do nothing. And so he had the money to do that. But again, I go back to, if you have this money, even if you don't need it for income, you might need it for another purpose. And having the market cut it in half,
1: mm-hmm,
0: is going to be a very hard pill to swallow. And it's sad to see somebody clear out an investment account and be down to just Social Security,
1: mm-hmm,
0: you know, because it ran out of money.
1: Right.
0: Either become because of bad investing or just a market decline or taking out too much. I mean, taking out over 6-8% or more is unsustainable.
1: Right.
0: You know, you'll run out of money unless you just have those really high returns. Mm-hmm. And we know that the market always pulls back. It might not, you know, it always recovers, but the damage it can do to you when that happens.
1: Mm-hmm.
0: And again, when you're in the accumulation stage, doesn't matter. Just go to work. Don't look at the statement.
1: Mm-hmm.
0: Keep adding money to the account. But when you are in your transition or the mission stage, as I call it, the mission stage is now you're retired, you need these investments to either be there or to be paying for your lifestyle. And selling shares for income or reverse dollar cost averaging is a very good way to go to zero. And then it becomes longevity. How long do you live? You know, if you live too long, you run out of money. You know, if you die earlier, then everybody's happy, apparently. You know, what's left goes to somebody that didn't really need it.
1: Yeah.
0: But, you know, so that this is something to consider very carefully. Mm-hmm. So we're going to go ahead and stop there. And we're going to do another restaurant review,
1: mm-hmm,
0: next.
2: Here's another Toro Bravo restaurant review.
3: Order up.
0: Okay, this is Brian and Sabani with the Toro Bravo Retirement Income Show for another restaurant review. And we are at
3: Moto Medi.
1: Moto

0: Medi.
1: Yes.
0: And I got to tell you, I've driven by this place so many times. I don't know why I haven't stopped. And so I apologize for that. Could you tell everyone your name?
2: My name's Jono. I'm the GM here.
0: The general manager here.
2: Yes, sir.
0: So Modo Medi is actually a very small Greek restaurant chain, right?
2: Yep. We started in Lubbock. So this is the third one. This
0: is the third one. Okay.
2: Yeah. This is the first one branching out from Lubbock. We got two locations there. And then I moved up here to open this one up.
0: Okay, fantastic. Mm-hmm. You know, I remember when I saw you getting the store ready. And
2: yeah.
0: If we could describe this place with just a short sentence, this is what I would say. Not fried.
2: Not fried, yeah. Yeah, we don't really fry much other than the fries. And we like to use like all olive oil for everything. So like even what we do fry, we use olive oil. We cook in olive oil for everything.
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7: All right, Kelly, thank you very much. And you are listening to the Texas Lawn and Garden Hour right now, Kelly Robinson there. And I'd love to have you give me a call if you would. It is 888-256-1080, as Kelly mentioned. And so, love to hear from you. 888-256-1080. And so, I did what some will do. And just because I am curious, Lamium maculatum is the species of dead nettle. And I just, because I don't have much time between ads and breaks, just asked ChatGPT what might kill it out in the DFW area. And it says that North Carolina State specifically notes that hot summers can leave bare patches in established plantings. Heat even in shade, poor drainage or excessive watering. So, David, I think we are on to something there. Summer thinning doesn't necessarily mean the entire plant has died. And that's what I've always found, is that my plants come back, but they don't look the way you want them to at the end of the summer. So, if you'll permit me once in a long while to use ChatGPT. The downside of using ChatGPT while I'm on the air is I now have given up my accurate clock. So I may be broadcasting at 12:10 to myself here with a forgetting to to sign off the program. I'm sure that Colin Thorson will remind me that it's time to go home. Anyway, that's what that is. A couple of things I want to talk to you about that are very important right now. Talk about really timely based on hot weather. You know how I always used to tell you to get your pre-emergent out by the 10th or so of September, the pre-emergent granules that you put out to prevent germination of winter weeds? Well, baloney to that. There are no winter weeds that are germinating at these temperatures and at this drought. You can wait a little longer, and you're not going to miss a seed. They're all out there waiting their turn. Come on, bring on the rain. Come on, cool weather. They are just as anxious to have that. I'm personifying the weed seeds now. This is ultimate personification. They are waiting for that cool, wet weather, the first 60-degree rainy night. That's when they will germinate. So you have not waited too long. You haven't missed a thing. And so either Dimension or Pendimethalum, you need to get the granules and have them ready. And that's what's in Halts and some of the other products. You need to get them and the granules and be ready to go with those granules. You can put them on now. You don't hurt a thing by putting them on ahead of time. What you do hurt

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2: 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And when it comes to pain medications, opioids, they need to know that they should never be taken without a prescription and never shared with friends or family. It's dangerous and illegal. So talk with your kids, because when you talk, they hear you.
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5: Thank you, Kelly. 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You probably already have some nice large pots. If you don't, you can buy a couple. And nurseries have wonderful 6-inch and 1-gallon fall color plants. They might be crotons. It might be purple fountain grass. It could be a fire bush, the Amelia patens. It could be some large Gold Star Esperanzas in bloom. There are a lot of things that have nice fall color. Oh, and have you ever seen fall mums, garden mums? I thought you might have. They're spectacular right now. Some of the fall salvias, fall asters, beautiful color for fall. Pot some of that up into a decorative pot. Do a couple of them, one for each side of the entryway, and enjoy fall that way, and you don't have to do the entire front of the house. So nurseries will be happy to help. They have a lot of these things already potted up and ready to go, or they'll help you design your own container, or they'll help you design it and then plant it for you and deliver it to your home. All kinds of ways you can get that kind of good look. That's important. Don't rush the season on planting winter color things like pansies. They're not out there yet, but every year they start to arrive in Texas a little bit earlier than some of us are comfortable in seeing. You want to get pansies after the daytime temperatures are down around the low 80s. And not any warmer than that, because they get stretched and lanky when it's warm. And, so don't do that, and they never recover from that. All right, a couple of other things in just a moment. My electronic newsletter is called Neil Sperry's E-Gardens, E like in electronic. Neil Sperry's E-Gardens. Here are some things that you need to know about it. It is free. Always has been for 22 years, always will be. I will never give or sell your email address to anybody. When you give it to me, I give it to you. You're actually giving it to Constant Contact, and they guard it terrifically. It is not shared with anybody. I don't sell it to anybody. Don't share it with anybody. I don't use it to send spam emails out to you. All you get is eGarden Thursday nights at 6 o'clock, just as promised. And so you don't have to worry about that. Neil Sperry's eGardens is like an old-fashioned garden section. It has 5 stories each week. One of them is a featured plant for that week. One of them is, some is either timely. It's either at peak fruit or peak bloom, or it needs to be planted then so that it can bloom 6 months later or set fruit 4 months later or something. One of the stories is always gardening this weekend, where I tell you the 10 or 12 things that are most critical to be done that weekend. And one of the stories will be my answers to your gardening questions. I've been doing it that way for, gosh, I guess 8 or 9 years now, and it's worked out really well. So that's 3 of them, and then a couple of other stories of varying sorts. I think you'll

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0: Because now the politics is running the other way, completely the opposite direction. What's holding the lid down right now is domestic politics and mutual exhaustion. It's not peace. It's a lid held down by hand, but it is not bolted shut. I think that's what my gut gets right. Not that a war is coming, that the distance between here and a far worse war is very, very thin. Thinner than the quiet makes it look. So when we get back, I want to give you four things to watch and tell you what I honestly don't know. Don't watch the speeches. Watch these four things. I'll be right back.
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17: 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And I'm hoping that all of you are passing on your sense of urgency to your friends, your family, your coworkers, neighbors, and anyone else you run into in the course of your days. Listen, I want to remind you, 25 years ago, September 11th, 01, we faced the heartbreak of terrorism at the homeland. And then on October 7th, 2023, Israel endured the same heartbreak in the Holy Land. We know what happened. Now, based on their population size, a little under 9 million, versus ours, you extrapolate the numbers out, that would be the equivalent of 40,000 dead Americans in a day. We lost 2,977 Americans on 9/11/01. What would you want your country to do, by the way, to the people responsible for killing that many people? Never mind the rape, the kidnapping, the torture, the beheadings, and everything else that we know took place. Now, different decades, different attacks. You know, it's like Michael W. Smith's song, when evil calls itself a martyr. There she stands. Anyway, the International Fellowship of Christians and Jews, every year they host their Flag for Fellowship, a moment where thousands of churches will display memorial flags to honor, in this case, the lives lost on October the 7th, over 1,200. 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

That's going to wrap things up for today. Hannity tonight, back live, 9 Eastern. Set your DVR so you never, ever, ever miss an episode. Anyway, Victor Davis Hanson, Tommy Lahren, Harris Faulkner tonight, Nancy Grace, Brianna Lyman. News you'll never get from the legacy media mob. Set your DVR tonight, Hannity at 9 on Fox. We'll see you tonight. Back, well, broadcasting from Dallas tomorrow at the Republican Midterm Convention. We'll see you then. Thank you for making this show possible. 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Don't forget, catch The Sean Hannity Show weekdays right here on this station. And stay tuned for more right after the latest news. Hey, you've been hearing me talk all about the Sig Sauer P365, the number one selling concealed carry pistol in America, the one I carry every single day. Now, whether you live in a state that requires a permit or somewhere that loves freedom and allows for permitless carry, like where I live in the free state of Florida, more people are taking their safety and that of their family into their own hands. You want something for self-defense? Now, Sig Sauer, all proudly made right here in America, the choice of the U.S. military.

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6: A new battleground in the Middle East opens. I'm Carmen Roberts, Fox News. Saudi Arabia shutters a major oil pipeline struck by drones it says were launched from Iraq as the Iranian-backed Houthis in Yemen continue attacking the Saudi kingdom. Fox's Trey Yingst reports from aboard the USS George Washington.
7: Tension remains high across the Middle East with the U.S. naval blockade in effect. CENTCOM says they've now redirected 100 commercial vessels. They have blocked Iranian ports, but the Iranians are still trying to hit warships in this area. That's part of the reason that the U.S. Navy remains on alert here aboard the USS George Washington.
6: Reuters reports the Saudi civil defense says the Houthis fired a projectile today into Arabia, injuring two people and damaging a mosque and other buildings. The Saudi kingdom telling the U.S. now is the time for military action. President Trump is in Ireland today, and when asked about the war with Iran, he said it will work out fine and likely end after the midterms.
8: They're trying to hold out as long as they can to complicate the election.
6: He's now attending the Irish Open, which is being played at his golf course. In the other major war, Russian President Putin issues a warning to European nations.
9: Putin was at an economic summit in India when he told reporters that if European governments send troops into Ukraine, it will mean a war with Russia. Putin also denied his country posed any threat to Europe, saying there is no such threat and never has been. Earlier this month, French President Macron said 26 of Ukraine's allies have pledged to deploy troops as a reassurance force once fighting ends with Russia. He also said the reassurance force does not have the will or the objective of waging war against Russia, but will work to prevent new major aggression. Jill Nato, Fox News.
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6: A major name in the world of artificial intelligence is sounding the alarm on rapid growth in the tech.
21: From the head of Anthropic, Dario Amodei has been outspoken about the risks of AI, saying its misuse could lead to cyber attacks and economic disruption. But in a new essay, he says his concerns have grown over the last few months, given how quickly AI is advancing. He referenced that incident where OpenAI's agents went rogue and breached the open source AI platform Hugging Face. Amodei saying, it's my worry that in 6 to 12 months, such a swarm could be capable of taking over the entire internet with a persistent botnet, and that the scale of

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0: I mean, one thing on this radio program, and that is all things self-described, simple man. That means all things Bill O'Reilly, all things Bill O'Reilly at BillO'Reilly.com. As we report today, Mr. O'Reilly, from the Republican midterm convention, we are in the great city of Dallas, in the great state of Texas. God bless Texas. They have a Senate candidate that believes that there are six genders, not two, and thinks that God is non-binary, is running a vegan campaign in a cattle state, does not want drilling in the country in an oil state, and absolutely supports the right of biological men to play women's sports and wants access for all trans people, including biological men, to have access to abortion. I have to go back to biology school and take biology classes in school because I only thought there were two genders. Do you know what the other four are?
1: Do I know?
0: Yeah, do you know? Yeah. Tellerico says there are six genders. I want to know if you know what the other four are. What's so hard about that question?
1: Listen, I got two genders. I don't have time.
0: What do you mean you got two? So you don't know the answer to the question, do you?
1: I don't know much about history, no.
0: Did we get it wrong? Do I need to go back and take more theology classes, Latin classes, go to mass more often? What do I need to do? Because Tallarico thinks that God is non-binary.
1: You know, I don't think anybody follows what Tallarico thinks. The people who are going to vote against Paxton don't like him. It's a personality vote. But I'm glad you brought it up because I made a point yesterday and I expanded upon it today. As you know, I have a book coming out next week called Confronting America, What Has to Change. And I'm trying to explain to voters who would show up in November, you're not voting for a guy. You're not voting for Paxton or Tallarico. And they look at me like, what? I said, you're voting for a movement. You're voting for a radical left movement, Tallarico and his cohorts, or a more traditional movement, Paxton. That's what you're voting for. And this election in particular, it doesn't really matter about the people involved. It matters what their vision is and what they will support. So if you want open borders, then you'll vote Democrat, right? If you want 15 genders, then you'll vote Democrat, right? And so that the independent Democrats, the people in the middle who don't like Trump or don't like this or don't like that, trying to get through to them. It's not about that. President Trump will be out of office in 2.5 years. It's about the future of our country. Whether you destroy what we have and build it up in Tallarico's vision, because he'll go right down the list with every progressive insanity there is, or you hold the line, as Toto once sang. You hold the line and say, not a perfect country. That's the subtitle of my book, What Has to Change. However, we don't want to destroy it. Tallarico wants to destroy it. And if the Republicans can get that message across, they'll pick up a lot of independent voters.
0: I think that is a spot on, dead accurate top dead center analysis by Mr. O'Reilly. I think you're 100% right. That's what it's going to come down to. A part of the process. Now, you took a nice vacation, rightly so, because it gets very quiet in the month of August. Let's be blunt. And so you took a couple of weeks off and you recharged your battery and you do have your book tour coming up. By the way, I'm halfway through your book. I got an early copy. Thank you. I will not disclose the contents that I now know that are in that book. And I've perused the entire book, but I've actually read half of it. And I will finish it by the time you're on the air for release. And I think that if people hear what you're saying and understand it, I think this is a very winnable election for the Republicans. It runs deeper than that. I think the most profound thing that you said is they want to fundamentally alter the America that has existed for 250 years. They want to take the

0: And if there's anything better than being smart, it's being kind. And reaffirming that every day is our method of making sure her chin never drops. 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People ask, how your children learn how to ride a bike, and you didn't. 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
1: 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For the Republican midterm convention. It's the first time they have ever done this. 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We have it on Hannity.com. I strongly urge everyone to not only listen, but then you can take a lot of that information and pass it on to your friends, your family, your neighbors, your coworkers, and strangers you run into. I'll give you one example. And for example, in episode 3, it's a 5-part series. How to Win 2026 is the series. Newt Gingrich tackles the two hardest arguments in the entire campaign, and that is the economy and Iran. It's always an honor, a privilege, and a pleasure to have back former Speaker of the House, Newt Gingrich. This series is going pretty viral, and people are paying attention to it. I hope the Republicans that are engaging in these campaigns actually take the time to watch it.
2: Well, as I've been going around here, like you, in Dallas, the number of candidates who come up to me and say that they're using it in their campaigns, they're sharing it with all of their campaign volunteers. It's clearly having an impact, and that's why I did it. I mean, we did prove in 1994 with the contract with America, and then in 96 when we became the first reelected majority since 1928, we had some sense of what works. And I put all of that together in these five podcasts because I think we're in the most important off-year election in modern times, certainly in over a century. And I think it's going to come down to, can we win the argument that they are just absolutely, totally unacceptable? And can we convince people that, in fact, they have to go out, they have to turn out to vote, they have to block these big government socialists from seizing power, and they have to give the country a chance to keep moving forward?
1: Look, I had Bill O'Reilly on. I thought he made a very insightful argument. If you vote for any Democrat, you're really voting for one ideology and that entire DSA agenda, because that's what now dominates the party. With the exception of John Fetterman, there's no elected Democrat that has had the moral strength, clarity, and courage to take on this radicalism. If anything, they cower and bow at the altar of the leaders of this movement. And they've gotten more emboldened. They've gained more power in the process. And, you know, most of us were not paying as close attention as we should have. Since 2019, there's been 250 of them elected. We have over 40 more on the ballot this year alone. They will vote as one block. They will vote the way the DSA mandates that they vote.

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0: And here's Heather with the weather.
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11: Day two, final day in Dallas for the first ever midterm Republican convention. There's like this convergence of anniversaries, and it's sobering, to be very blunt with you. Because we all know what happens tomorrow, and we know what happened 1 year ago today, and that is when a very dear friend, a national treasure, frankly, Charlie Kirk, was taken from us. And it just was an amazing young man with incredible brilliance and such a bright future. This is it when it unfolded, you know, 1 year ago today.
13: And now, by the law, Brad, I'm going to give you the biggest credit. Do you know how many massacres there have been in America over the last 10 years?
14: Counting or not counting gang violence?
13: Right.
11: And I remember watching this, and I remember the first thing I did was text Charlie. And I said, I still have the text to this day, and I don't save any text. And it was, please tell me you are okay. And obviously he was not. I did not know how deep and abiding and

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1: And at the Venice Film Festival, Woman Unknown wins the prestigious Golden Lion today. John Malkovich wins Best Actor for the dark CIA comedy Wild Horse Nine. I'm Carmen Roberts. This is Fox.
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0: All right, the weekend's upon us. Welcome aboard. You're at home with Gary Sullivan. Thanks for joining me. And this hour is brought to you by Roto-Rooter. In fact, there'll be a guest in an hour and a half. We'll have Paul Abrams in. And, well, I'll tell you, we all have plumbing problems at one time or another. We'll solve a couple today. We'll give you a lot of good information. You can check out their website, too. It's rotorooter.com. We thank them for sponsoring this hour of the show. As I said, another weekend to get some things done around the home. Let me give you the phone number. We can get started. Happy to chat about maybe whatever you're working on. Maybe it's a repair. Maybe it's a little maintenance. Maybe you're thinking about a remodeling job. It's 800-823-8255. That's 800-823-8255. We got a bunch of stuff. One of the things, I had this conversation this week, and quite honestly, that's how a lot of the material starts off on this show, is, you know, the different conversations you have during the course of the week. And it was on, maybe you have it at your house, a textured ceiling, a popcorn ceiling. And I don't know, I've got a couple textured ceilings. I don't have the popcorn ceiling, but I know for a fact that that type of finish on ceilings drives some people nuts, and they want to remove it. And that is a big job. But it can be done, you know. So it really kind of gets down to how bad you want it. You got to do a little bit of studying of the ceiling itself. A popcorn ceiling is usually a mixture of paint and a topping compound diluted, sprayed onto the ceiling. So there's a little bit of a sealant in there. So, you know, if that is not mixed with a paint, you could just simply add water. That topping compound will begin to delaminate and scraping it off. Now, scraping it off, it's a mess. So you want to close your cold air return. Any venting that's in a particular room, hang plastic for the dust doesn't go throughout the house. But one of the more classic ways of doing it is to wet it down and then using a shop vac with a scraper on the front edge of it, so that when you're scraping it, you're sucking it right into the shop vac. I've found, still a tedious job, still a messy job, but I found that is a job that can be done and controlled. Now, if that water doesn't work, there are different types of textured ceiling removers. And basically what it is, it's got a little bit of paint remover in it, paint stripper in it, and moisture. So you kind of break through that sealant and then cause it to delaminate. But again, texture's a little bit different. I mean, it's not a real coating that's on there. It's the taping compound, topping compound that just has a design with a sponge, with a squeegee, with different things like that. But the actual layer of the popcorn, probably the best thing to do is try to wet it down, try to scrape it, make sure everything's taped off, or cover it up. And I know there's a company in our place, Cincinnati Drywall, they'll come in and they'll put a quarter sheet of plywood, or not plywood, drywall over that to hide it, do the cutouts, and just hide it, bury it. There's also something in terms of ceiling tiles, decorativeceilingtile.com. There's literally hundreds of different paper-thin tiles that can be glued or with a brad nailed up to that ceiling. Totally disguises it, totally hides it. You can make it look like a copper ceiling if you wanted that in your office. It's as thin as a sheet of paper. So there's hope. If you're one of the people where that is just driving me crazy, consider one of those options. All right, Sherry, you lead us off this weekend. Welcome.
1: Hi.
0: Hello.
1: Is this Gary?
0: It is.
1: Oh, I'm sorry. I

0: my sister and I take care of an elderly mom who has a bathroom who it is not currently being used. And we are finding that we have these black little flies that show up every couple of days. And we've tried, we're thinking they're coming from the bathtub. Mm-hmm. And we've tried the baking soda and vinegar mix with hot water after, and that's not working. Do you have a suggestion on what else we can try to get rid of these?
1: Well, let me ask you this. Are they flies, or are they like, they almost look like a size of a flea or something like that? Are they real small or like a size of a house fly?
0: They're really small.
1: Okay. And it's probably a drain fly.
0: And then,
1: yeah.
0: Okay. It's how do we get rid of the...
1: Well, let's make sure that that's in fact what they are. What you can do is you can put some masking tape over the drain. If that drain that is suspect is the bathtub, just put over that drain the masking tape and give it a day or two, pull it away, and let's see if you find on the other side of that tape some little drain flies that are stuck to the tape. So that we know that they're living. And what they're living on is they're living on the bacteria on the inside of the pipe. Or is there any odor in that room?
0: Not in that room. There's one that comes from the where the furnace and hot water tank is.
1: Okay.
0: Where the we've had the furnace guy out, and he said it could be coming because the air conditioner runs into there and it hasn't been used for the winter. Causing the odor.
1: That one real quick. Get a little bucket of water and pour it down that drain. That'll solve that problem. Because your traps probably dry down there. And that's what he was trying to say. By the air conditioner condensation isn't going there, filling up the trap. And what water in a trap, what it does, it's like having a plug to keep sewer gas from coming up into the house. So a little bucket of water, pour it down there, problem solved. For upstairs, after we see a couple of those little buggers stuck on the other side of the tape that we put over the drain, I'm surprised that baking soda didn't cut it down somewhat. What I'd do is go to the hardware store and get it, not an acid-based drain cleaner, but an enzyme-based drain cleaner. And an enzyme-based drain cleaner it's either powder that's mixed with water or a liquid that's mixed with water. Read the directions. You'll let it sit for about 5 minutes. So you can put a plug in there if you want. And it'll tell you, 2 quarts of water, 3 scoops of enzyme cleaner. Let it sit for 5 minutes. It becomes activated. Pull the plug. And this enzyme goes down, coats the pipe. And the enzymes actually eat away soap film and kills the bacteria. And that's what they're feeding on. So I would try that. Another thing, if you got a plug for that drain, is just closing that and see if they disappear. See if that they're still a problem. That's another way of doing it, rather than the tape, if you want to go that route. If they disappear with it plugged in. But I'm 99% sure that's exactly what it is. And just use an enzyme-based drain cleaner and pour that down there, and you should be in good shape.
0: Okay, terrific. Thank you so much.
1: You're quite welcome. Thank you. Take care. Bye-bye. I remember we had this one call. I still think about it all the time because I think it's fascinating. The fellow owned a restaurant, and he had a problem of the drain flies. And they are very small. They're like a gnat. And he put a little fan up. You've seen those fans that are probably about the size of a softball. 4 inch, 3 inch. And he said he just turned it on the counter and it blew across the sink. And the drain fly said, "I'm out of here. This is no good. We're living in a tornado every day." And that's how he got rid of them. So and we talk about all the time, change the environment, change the food source. So that's how you get rid of those guys. But they're nasty. Some people will even say fruit flies. You

0: see those, and you can get difference between a fruit fly and a drain fly a little bit different. That drain fly is living in the drain. A fruit fly usually bring home from the grocery store, usually coming from the pantry or something along those lines. So anyway, that would take care of that. All right, our friend Scott Berline, he will be coming up next. If you'd like to join us, please do. It's 800-823-8255. We're talking about your home and your at home with Gary Sullivan.
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3: All right, back at it we go. 21 minutes after the top of the hour, and you're at home with Gary Sullivan. And I say, let's garden with Scott Berline. How about that? I got your name right and everything, Scott.
4: You did. That's impressive.
3: I didn't forget the segment. I didn't forget your name. I did, you know, all kinds of good stuff.
4: Yeah.
5: You didn't call him Steve this time.
4: Steve, forget about me, all those things. You're getting the hang of it.
3: I'm a rookie, man. I'm telling you. You're not going to believe this. Actually, there's a call on my board that was questioning about a tree.
4: Oh.
3: And I thought, well, maybe that's something we can talk about. And I there's probably got to have probably more information. But this particular person wanted to know if a tree was kind of like split in half or split, probably not falling down, just a split. Is that salvageable, and can you like tie that back up? Can you do anything with it, or is every species a little different and get an arborist out there to check it, or what's the story on that?
4: Number one, yeah, get a professional, you know, certified arborist to look at it.
3: Right.
4: You know, split could mean just on the surface, it could mean a split in a crack or in the bark, which would be something that could callus over and be fine. Mm-hmm. But if they're talking about split down through the wood, it's a problem. It's a big problem. You could run rods through. What do they call that? Cabling, but
3: right. Actually, I was thinking that. I think I'd seen that done. I've not done that where they actually drilled and kind of bolted it together with a threaded rod.
4: And it might heal up well enough to do fine. The worry because at that point it's probably not structurally a problem.
3: But
4: you've got to open wounds that bacteria, fungi, pests, and diseases, things can get into. So you still need to keep an eye on it. It might callus over too, but it may never do that. You might just be buying time. But that's something an arborist could say looking at it up close. And it would matter a little bit on the species.
3: Right. I know that was kind of the way I was going to answer it, quite honestly, because even the strength of the wood, the type of tree, whether it has a nature to bond itself together. I remember I had an old silver maple in my home, and it got hit by a car. It literally rolled down. The car rolled down through a couple backyards and hit my silver maple, or it would have hit my house.
4: Well, good thing that was
3: silver maple. It was well-placed.
4: Yeah.
3: And it tore the bark, and it tore about 40% of the bark off that tree.
4: Mm.
3: And I'm like, I don't know, get somebody out there to take a look at it. And interesting, it was the silver maple. They said, if that bark is damaged to a point where 50% of it is ripped off, it'll still heal. And it did.
4: Is that right?
3: Yeah.
4: That's interesting. I just got a photo last week from a friend of mine in Marymount, who one of their trees got hit. And this was a London Plain. And it looked like what you described, a big chunk of bark off. In fact, I should check it out on my way home. Big chunk of bark, about half the diameter of the tree. And, just looking at a photo, it's really hard to give good advice. But with the London Plain, as tough as they are, and with the shallow bark, you never know.
3: Yeah. Well, the thing I would be worried about, and I agree, if the bark is just split, the tree will take care of itself, won't it?
4: Most times, yeah. You see that with sun scald a lot of times on maples on the south side of a tree.
3: Right.
4: And you see it with lightning strikes sometimes. If the tree is healthy and growing, chances of it, callusing that wound is pretty good. If the tree is already suffering or not in good health, it's calling on a lot of energy to do that. So it may not recover.
3: And plus we got those lovely trees that every windstorm splits in

0: half anyway.
1: Oh, the pears?
0: Yeah. And those aren't going to recover. I mean, I've seen people cut those things down to look like a foam pole,
1: mm-hmm.
0: and all it does is it looks like weeds are pushing out of that.
1: Yeah, there was...
0: Like, get rid of it. It's done.
1: Yeah, there was one that fell apart in an apartment building down near my house. And they cut it off at the base and just left it. And then that shot up about 20 suckers.
0: Yeah.
1: And that's a little ring of a tree to this day. Yeah. They all still
0: it's
1: grow.
0: A bush.
1: Yeah. Yeah.
0: Oh, gosh. Well, and I'd also be concerned, you know, for this particular person, if this is a tree that's near a house. And again, why you want to have an arborist take a look at it is structurally, how sound is that even after the repair?
1: Well, yeah, and that's what you really want to look at. And again, with if you run the rods through and bolt it together, that should structurally prevent further splitting in the trees mm-hmm. hitting your house. But in a lot of ways, I feel like that's mostly just buying time. And you might as well bite the bullet and you know, again, have an arborist look, but maybe bite the bullet and go, it's time to start another tree, you know?
0: Yeah, and the other issue is once the insurance company finds out that that's bolted together, good luck on that claim.
1: Yeah, and the arborist that eventually has to cut it down, hitting that bolt with his chainsaw. Yeah.
0: I guess we got the answer.
1: Yeah.
0: Get a pro.
1: Always.
0: Yep, yeah. Very good. Thanks, Scott.
1: You're welcome. See
0: Appreciate
1: you later.
0: It. Bye. Take care. 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We'll continue with your calls. 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

0: Back to work we go at home with Gary Sullivan as we take your calls regarding your home projects. Our phone number is 800-823-8255. Don't forget, April is Healthy Homes Awareness Month. Right now, 20% off, and with that 20% off, you get a couple free humidity monitoring stations or devices, which is really, we talk about that a lot, but it's very important to keep your humidity in line. And this time of year, I would say below 55 is a real good number. Between 40 and 55, it's probably not going to get too dry, but that's about where you want to be. And with it getting higher than that, then you can develop mold in the house. And of course, that's not healthy. Check it out. It is Easy Breathe, the letter E-Z, breathe.com. Check out that deal. All right. So we're talking home improvement. We're talking about some popcorn ceilings and excuse me, I got a little tickle in my throat today for some reason. I was talking earlier today about painting vinyl siding. I was talking about painting aluminum siding. And as we get into the exterior painting season, whether you're going to use paint or you're going to use a product like a Rhino Shield to cover that, they can be used on not only vinyl siding, but aluminum siding. The secret to painting aluminum siding or steel siding, and you're right, very prevalent in the 60s, 70s. They still make steel siding. I don't know about aluminum siding, but is the oxidation of the factory coat on the aluminum siding. So there are a couple of things you can do. And of course, making a good bondable surface is key. So cleaning it well, and then a critical bonding type primer that can attach itself to oxidized finishes, because you're going to remove most of it. You're probably not going to remove all of it, will help that grab onto that aluminum. It'll do fine. It'll do fine. If you do the job of pressuring, washing it, or scrubbing it down, getting rid of that oxidation, it'll paint out great. The issues that I see mostly are lack of the proper preparation. So if you're painting the oxidation on there, obviously it's going to peel. It's not going to be able to bite onto the surface. So you want to have a good bondable surface. You want to have a primer. In today's paints, like the Sherwin-Williams Emerald, it has a primer in it. But a special primer is important. All right, let's let's move on to Brian here. Brian, welcome.
1: Thank you.
0: Yes, sir.
1: I live in rural Arkansas, and I have a septic tank. Our septic tank got full. We had the septic tank pumped. It's a 1,000-gallon tank, and there's only two people living in the house. The septic tank continues to fill up, and it bleeds out into a puddle right next to the septic tank. I believe that the pipes coming from the tank got plugged up in the process of the tank being pulled,

0: Is there a way I can, I mean, what do I do to eliminate this problem?
1: When was it pumped?
0: 3 months ago.
1: Mm-hmm. And did it start acting up right away or?
0: Almost.
1: Yeah. Well,
0: we use approximately 2,500 gallons of water per month. It's a 1,000-gallon tank, and within a week or 2 weeks, the problem persisted.
1: Well, you're asking me how to fix something that we don't really know that's the cause, though, right?
0: I'm 90% sure it is. I was there when the man pumped the tank, and it was 100%. You know, emptied, and the tank filled right back up within a couple of weeks. And it's water. Not, I mean, it's sewage water, but it's still water.
1: Mm-hmm.
0: So if Arkansas, it, we don't,
1: yeah, go ahead.
0: Our lines don't leach into a rock field. Our lines run within so many inches of the ground. And they have perforations all in it, and the idea is it's going to spread it over an area and evaporate rather than going to the ground.
1: Mm-hmm. So the lines going out of the septic tank, you feel are clogged. And the only way, I mean, I'm not a septic repair person, so I'll qualify that, but I would say draining that's pumping that out of the septic tank and almost running a camera through there and seeing what the problem is. In other words, is it a blockage? Is it a broken pipe? Is, you know, exactly what's going on is going to come into play on how we're going to correct it.
0: Okay, I believe there is actually four pipes coming from the tank. And like I say, they run within so far of the surface of the ground. And in Arkansas, the idea is not to let it sink into the ground. It is to let it evaporate. Mm-hmm. Is there a way? I was there when they put the septic tank in. I know where the pipes are. Mm-hmm. Is it possible to dig those pipes up and root it from the backside? Or?
1: Well, anything's possible. Yeah, you could do that. The question is, how do you gain entry into that pipe if you're digging it up? What are you going to do to that pipe?
0: I'm going to either dig it up and put a hole in it and a clean out in it, or it's not just one, it's four. Mm-hmm. Or I'm going to find the end of the pipe and root it backwards.
1: Well,
0: my question is that possible? I've used every kind of Red X and everything like that, and it's just not working.
1: Right. Well, it sounds like there's definitely a blockage in there. Yeah, I guess your way would work. I don't think that would be the conventional way of doing it, but I you know, if there is a blockage in there, that would be a way to gain entry inside that pipe. I would prefer to call that septic company back again, and let's pump that stuff out and let's see exactly what the problem is and what needs to be. You know, maybe we just need to run new lines. Maybe they're crushed.
0: Okay.
1: I don't know.
0: Okay.
1: You know, I mean,
0: when they came out and originally did it, the tank was completely full. When they drained the tank, like I said, it's a 1,000-gallon tank, and there's only two of us living in the household.
1: Right.
0: And it's fairly new. It's only 7 years old.
1: Wow.
0: Okay. And I'm convinced that the lines are plugged. With the old sewage or old paper or old, whatever the case may be. I guess my question would be, is there a chemical I can put in there to eat that away?
1: Or, well, there is. And again, I'm not trying to be difficult, Brian. I'm really not, but I sound like I feel like I'm being difficult. There is. If you go to a website called Roebic, it's roebic.com, probably the best septic tank chemicals or devices to get rid of sludge. Okay. That's what I'd recommend, but it's limited too, depending on the amount of sewage. Does this thing, when it fills up, what happens when it

0: Green's real heavy.
1: Like it seems to put the water comes up to the surface right near the tank, and about I don't know five 6 feet from the tank, and it puddles. And when it rains, it just kind of floats, and then that as the ground dries, that puddle stays.
2: Okay, so nothing's going anywhere.
1: No, sir. It's staying in the tank. I got a lid that I can access and look in the tank, and I don't see any sludge. All I see is, you know, dirty water.
2: That's what I mean. And again, is there anything that could – what do you think – you think this sewage is actually blocking the pipes?
1: I think the tank got so full that the pipes got filled with it. And when they emptied the tank, it possibly dried out. And became a solid, yes, sir. And I'm just looking, you know, for a way to eliminate this problem.
2: Yeah, well, I understand that. And there, like I said, there are. I don't want to have you going to a website finding us, you know, a septic tank, you know, conditioner or balancing product, and throwing, you know, $10-$15. Three or four times and nothing happens. I don't want you necessarily to be digging down, cutting the pipe, gaining entry, and figuring we can't even get to it, or we can't see what it is, or the pipe's broken. I would just, I seriously, I'd call them, maybe plea for a little help and a little more information, and have it pumped out, and let's get those things all cleaned out and make sure we, you know, make sure we can use the thing, because you're right. It's
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4: The infield dirt is dragged and ready. 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Every pitch matters. 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Tonight, the Amarillo Sod Poodles take the field as they work towards one goal, a championship. Sod Poodles baseball starts right now.
5: Happy weekend from Hochtown. It's the final weekend of the 2026 Texas League regular season, and it is time once again for Amarillo Sod Poodle Baseball here on News Talk 940 AM, the home of every Sod Poodle game, home and road in 2026. There's only two regular season games left, and they're both here at the home of the Soddies, Hochtown, the place it's been since 2019. It's game five of this six-game series between the Soddies, the proud AA affiliate of the Arizona Diamondbacks, and the San Antonio Missions, the AA affiliate of the San Diego Padres, as we've reached the last weekend, and it's time for Sod Poodle Baseball again, as we officially welcome you to the Amarillo National Bank pregame show. I am Eric Bach. Well, this record-breaking Sod Poodle season continues to see record after record broken. Last night, another milestone set by the team with a 17-1 thrashing of the Missions. The 16-run margin of victory, the largest in seven seasons of Sod Poodle baseball. And now, with one more victory, they can tie the single-season wins record. Amarillo currently 76-59. One more win ties it. Two more wins tonight and tomorrow afternoon here against San Antonio would break the single-season regular season win record for Amarillo. And the Soddies have also never swept a six-game series here at home. They're 4-0 this week against San Antonio, and two more victories would obviously accomplish that goal as well. So we've seen Drew Jones break the single-season stolen base record this week. We've seen Amarillo clinch the postseason, which returns to Hodgetown on Tuesday, September 15th, here at 6:35 against the Frisco Rough Riders. We've seen two cycles. We've seen a bunch of other milestones and records set this season for the Soddies, and this magical 2026 season reaches its regular season conclusion this weekend. So today we thought we'd talk to one of the support staff members, probably the most important support staff members the Soddies have, the athletic trainer, Mr. Haruki Mukochi, kind enough to sit down with us and join us for the A&B pregame show interview. That comes up next as we break and come back here from Hochtown on News Talk 940 AM.
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4: AM. Welcome back to the Amarillo National Bank pregame show. Here as we start the final weekend of the regular season with the San Antonio Missions. I'm Eric Bach. Happy to be joined by Mr. Haruki Mukoci, the athletic trainer of the Amarillo Sod Poodles and great friend of the show. Haruki, thanks so much for doing this. And I guess I just want to ask you first what you view your number one role to be, because I think people have a perception of what the athletic trainer does, but I just want to hear it in your own words, what you view your role to be.
5: Yeah, thank you, Eric. I think athletic trainer in a professional baseball, especially in the minor league, I think first keep the players healthy, get ready for the game, and make sure they have a good success in the development and they're ready to go success in the next level of the professional baseball. And also a fun time of this season is playoff time, and we had a great season, and my role right now this week and next week is make sure Javier is ready to put the best lineup on that day to win the ball game. So I think it's been fun, and I think that's my my role overall this season.
4: My next question is the relationship that you have with the staff and specifically the manager, Colina, very important for success in your role. So how would you describe it? I mean, we're watching the guys do PFPs right now, and it just seems like it's a fun place to be every day.
5: Yeah, it's been fun working with this team and working under the Colina. We've been together since last time we were together is 2024 in the Hillsborough Hops, and we had a great relationship personally and professionally. So I think we communicate very well, and if I have any update about the player's status, I'm not hesitate to go talk to Colina, and he's very very good at communicating with me too. So it's been great working with him, and this team is fun to work with.
4: You have a few years of experience in professional baseball. You've been around a lot of different clubhouses and coaches. How would you describe the current culture of this Sod Poodle clubhouse as we're getting ready for the playoffs, as you say?
5: Yeah, I think a very competitive clubhouse this season, especially Corina's leadership. He's a very competitive person and coach, and we have really good coaching staff. I think player-wise, very mixed the population. I think we have some older guys came from other organization. We have very young, grown-up, homegrown guy. Mm-hmm. And I think we had success because we had mix, have a good chemistry. I think in the training room, clubhouse, I think we have fun. And when we work hard, very serious and work hard, and I think it's been great reason for success this season.
4: If you pick a career path of being an athletic trainer, there's 100 different doors you can go through, right? Collegiate athletics, you can do professional sports. So what led you, Haruki, to wanting to work in just professional baseball in general, and then you ended up here in AA?
5: Yeah, great question. I born and raised in Japan, and as everyone knows, baseball is very huge in Japan. I played baseball in Japan too. And when I stopped playing, thinking about my next career, and I was very fortunate to meet a great athletic trainer who also worked in the baseball or other sports, and just that was a wake-up call for me to, oh, this is very cool job to do. So I learned athletic training in Japan and came over to the States. Obviously, sports is bigger.

0: and more, maybe more exciting in US. So came here in 2016, and I was able to work in a Division I college for three years, and very fortunate that opened the door at the Diamondbacks organization. So it's been very fortunate to work in a professional baseball.
1: We talked about the culture of the clubhouse, but I think that the training room is the clubhouse within the clubhouse, right? What's the kind of environment or vibe that you try to create in your training room?
0: Yeah, good, really good question. I try to create kind of safe and kind of relaxing space. Clubhouse, sometimes a little bit stressful, you know, when guys not playing well or something going on in a, you know, off the field, on the field. Training room is kind of a little bit separate from the clubhouse, so I try to be open door and welcome. You know, if anyone wants to get the recovery done or want to get the treatment done, try to open and just listening. You know, try not to talk about too much baseball. Sometimes guys want to be separate from, you know, baseball in the clubhouse. So I try to just talk about family, talk about like relationship, all that stuff. So just kind of a little bit more like a relaxing space for me in the training room. So
1: last one for you. I always love just the vibe that you and Kalina take when you guys have to go out and look at a guy. What's your mindset when you're going out there if a catcher just gets hit with a foul tip or something? You and Kalina are always just bringing a smile out there, right?
0: Yeah, yeah. Obviously, first to make sure he's good to continue to play. That's my number one job over there. But also, it's tough, you know, especially catchers far off or hit by pitch. Sometimes I can't do much stuff to do to help the player. So just talk it out. Kalina's great. I mean, talk to the guys, very, very off-topic things or very funny things. So just, you know, have the catcher hear us relax in that moment. And I just flow with it. So, yeah, that's usually what happens when me and Kalina is laughing on the field.
1: I love it. Haruki, amazing job. Thank you so much.
0: Thank you very much.
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1: Welcome back to Hodgetown and the Amarillo National Bank pregame show here on this warm Saturday night. Game 5 of the series with the San Antonio Missions. Let's dive into our starting pitching matchup for tonight's game. First for San Antonio, it's a guy that we saw twice the last time the Missions were in town. The 24-year-old Texas native from Webster, the lefty Jamie Hitt, that's H-I-T-T, Hitt, the Padres' 8th-round pick last summer out of Oklahoma. The Sooners disappointed me on the gridiron today. He makes his 11th appearance and 9th start with San Antonio. 2-2 with a 6.23 ERA in 43 1/3 double-A innings. He's allowed 55 hits, 30 earned runs, 39 Ks, 19 walks, and the opponents hit .322 against him. He made the double start Tuesday, Sunday against Amarillo in that July series and pitched pretty well in the first start. 6 innings, 3 runs, and then Sunday, 4 innings, 3 runs. So 10 combined innings, 6 earned runs allowed by Hitt. Coming off a start last week against Midland where he took

0: the loss, gave up 3 runs in 5 innings in a 5-1 Missions loss. So Hitt gets the start. Opposite Wellington Arocena, the 15th best Diamondbacks prospect according to MLB Pipeline. Flame-throwing righty makes his 6th start at the AA level. He doesn't have a record. He's got a 7.66 ERA, 19 earned runs in 22 1/3. 23 Ks and 10 walks. He had a great double start in Tulsa 2 road trips ago, but since then in his 2 starts, he's thrown 8 2/3 and allowed 10 earned runs. 11 strikeouts and only 5 walks. He's had some bad batted ball luck, but he's a fun watch. He's going to be 97-98. The 2-time tradee started with the Mets, then with the Orioles. Diamondbacks traded for him this past offseason from Baltimore, and he is one of the top pitching prospects in this Arizona organization. It's your starting pitching matchup. We're going to break one more time and come back with our starting lineups and our pick to click, brought to you by Williams Windows. That's next from Hodgetown on News Talk 940 AM.
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0: We're back for the final segment of the A&B pregame show here on this warm Hodgetown Saturday. Let's dive into our starting lineups for Game 5 of this 6-game series with the San Antonio Missions. First for San Antonio, they're the AA affiliate of the San Diego Padres, 27-40 in the second half, 58-78 overall under first-year manager Chris Tremme. The opponent's starting lineup is brought to you by the People's Federal Credit Union. 2 lefties at the top, Kai Roberts in center, Romeo Sanabria at first, righty Alex McCoy plays right. Lefty Albert Fabian cleans up and will DH. Jack Costello in left. Justin DiCricio at short. Lefty Brendan Durfee catches. Carrington Cross plays third. Wyatt Hoffman plays second. For the Missions, 5 righties, 4 lefties, all in support of the left-hander, Jamie Hitt. And for the Sod Poodles, the proud AA affiliate of the Arizona Diamondbacks, the second-half champions of the Texas League South, 40-27 this half, 76-59 overall under second-year manager Javier Colina. The Sod Poodles starting lineup, as always, is brought to you by HTO. Switch hitting Danny Cerretti gets a leadoff turn tonight at third. Christopher Turin hits second at short. Avery Owusu-Asiedu hits third and will DH tonight. Angel Ortiz cleans up and right. Drew Jones hits fifth and center. Carlos Vira-Honda hit his first AA home run of his career last night. He'll hit sixth and do the catching. Gavin Logan back on the active roster will hit seventh and play first today. Junior Franco hits eighth and left. And Gene Walters, who had 7 RBI in last night's game, hits ninth and will play second. He's a switch hitter for the Soddies. 4 righties, 3 lefties, 2 switch hitters, all in support of the right-hander Wellington Arocena. Our pick to click is brought to you by Williams Windows. I'm going with Gene Walters. How about 9-for-15 in the series? 2 homers, 2 doubles, bunch of RBIs, and he's 2-for-4 lifetime off Jamie Hitt. That concludes the Amarillo National Bank pregame show here from Hodgetown. Soddy's taking the field in the special patriotic-themed America 250 jerseys. We're going to break and come back with the first pitch of the Soddy's and Missions starting this final weekend of the regular season next on News Talk 940 AM.
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